0: 26 is a significant milestone for the day, marking 20 years since the dedication of the memorial wall at the National Police Memorial in Canberra. 832 touchstones are engraved on the wall, each acknowledging the loss of a police officer. Four more names will be added to the wall at the National Service this afternoon. New South Wales Police Force Constable Mia Lay, who lost her life while responding to a job in Sydney last week, will be acknowledged at the ceremony. Her name will be formally added next year.
1: The Australian Greens will decide on a new leader after Larissa Waters announced she's stepping down due to worsening kidney disease. She says her condition has recently deteriorated and she now needs a slower pace for recovery. In the UK, 11-year-old chess prodigy Bodhana Sivandhan has officially made history by becoming the youngest ever woman grandmaster. The BBC's Eve Coleman has the story.
2: She taught herself to play at home in northwest London during the coronavirus lockdown and entered her first tournament at Harrow Chess Club in July 2021. Since then, she's become Britain's youngest women's chess champion and the youngest person to represent England internationally in any sport. Now, the International Chess Federation has confirmed she's the youngest woman grandmaster, the highest woman-only title a female player can attain. Bodhana says, while proud of her achievements, her eyes are now set on becoming an international master.
1: And after more than six decades, Rod Stewart has called time on his touring career. The 81-year-old has announced his upcoming tour will be his last.
3: I'm not retiring, but this will be the last rock and roll tour. So I want to thank you for everything you've given me, and hopefully I've given you something in return. So please come out and see me on the tour. It's going to be great.
1: To sport, Knights hooker Phoenix Crossland will face the NRL judiciary tonight after Sunday's hip drop incident, which left Penrith's star halfback Nathan Cleary with a compound ankle fracture. Crossland is expected to be issued a lengthy suspension and will likely miss the Knights' NRL grand final against the Roosters on Sunday. And the Socceroos are bracing for a fierce response from Brazil when the sides meet again in Brisbane in the second friendly tonight after Friday's 1-1 draw in Townsville.
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7: Hello, I'm Shannon Kirkwood. Australians are bracing for a fourth interest rate rise of the year. Economists are predicting a 25 basis point rise when the RBA hands down its decision on the cash rate this afternoon. If that is the decision, it would add $91 a month on a typical $600,000 mortgage. Across the four rate rises this year, that same borrower would need $364 extra a month compared to the start of the year. Medical researchers say infants who don't receive the full scheduled vaccines during one visit may have more side effects. Peter Hislop reports.
8: Parents can opt to split the meningococcal B vaccine and routine national immunisation vaccines, which are given to an infant at 2, 4 and 12 months. The AusVax safety-led research has used data from more than 10,000 infants, analysing and comparing reported adverse events. It found administering vaccines at separate visits didn't reduce the likelihood of adverse events, but rather infants who received MenB and routine vaccines on different days had more than one opportunity to experience side effects. The study also showed overall the rate of side effects which required attention from a healthcare professional was low.
7: The Ukrainian president says Russia is planning to involve more foreigners in its latest mobilisation drive. Volodymyr Zelensky says Ukrainian security services are warning Russia has begun its new mobilisation and thousands of North Korean soldiers are part of it. Ukraine's National Academy of Sciences is the latest target of Russia's military campaign. It was hit by a drone yesterday, causing the three-storey building in central Kyiv to catch alight. At least two people were killed. The BBC's Paul Adams reports.
9: Frantic scenes outside Kyiv's revered National Academy of Sciences. Staff escaping from upper floor windows as plumes of thick black smoke billow all around. Emergency teams on the roof working furiously to put out the fire. An assault in broad daylight in the centre of the city. Kyiv's mayor, Vitaly Klitschko, on the scene, condemning the latest in a seemingly endless series of drone attacks.
10: The target is every Ukrainian. The Russians tried to bring the whole society to depressive mood, to destabilize situation in Ukraine, and that's why the Kyiv, the main target for Russia.
9: By early evening, Kyiv has been under alert for a total of 10.

0: 10 hours.
1: Royal Life Saving Australia is issuing a reminder to Australians of the dangers of entering floodwaters. Of the multiple fatality drowning incidents involving non-aquatic transport, RLSA says around 38% occurred during a flooding event. Speaking to National Radio News, Senior Research and Policy Officer Lauren Miller says floodwaters pose many risks.
2: Hidden debris, strong currents that can sweep away vehicles or knock you down, even in relatively shallow or moving water. So we really want people to be mindful that when going out, and you know the conditions and you know that there's been a lot of rain lately, don't try driving through flooded waters.
1: Doctors will be rallying on the steps of Victorian Parliament this week. A statewide stop work is scheduled for Thursday and is the biggest action of the current campaign. AMA Victoria says the industrial action is being held across Victorian hospitals over unsustainable working hours, fatigue and the threat to patient safety. And a campaign is underway to have more public payphones added to the National Trust Register. It follows the addition of the public phone in Narooma to the New South Wales Register. Locals and tourists lined up at the phone during the 2020 New Year's Day Black Summer bushfires when other communication options were lost in order to let family and friends know that they were okay. To sport now, New South Wales has claimed an early wicket in the National Women's One Day season opener against Queensland in Sydney this morning. Later today, WA play Tasmania in Perth while Victoria host South Australia in a day-night match.
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4: 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For a full list of road closures, visit Council's website.
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8: I'm Brijbhanu Barua in India, where the country is in the middle of the world's biggest census. It's a count that reaches every corner of the country, from the floodplains and tea gardens here in Assam to the crowded lanes of Kolkata and the high-rise towers of Mumbai.
9: The scale is staggering. And since the last census was conducted in 2011, India has added about 200 million people to its population.
8: It doesn't just record how many people live here. It captures religion, languages, housing conditions, education, work, and migration.
10: All censuses are important, and this one is particularly important. The current one is also important because it can be used for reallocation of electoral seats in India.
8: And for the first time in nearly 100 years, caste is back on the agenda.
11: It's probably the most complicated thing that the census will count.
8: There are more questions in the census than ever before, as India tries to understand itself in all its diversity. This is the documentary, Mapping India, the World's Largest Count, from the BBC World Service. India has launched the largest population count the world has ever attempted, and it's the first to be conducted digitally. More than 1.4 billion people, over 3 million field staff, and self-enumeration in 16 languages. the whole operation monitored in near real time, making it one of the most ambitious civic exercises on the planet. But for all the technology and scale, this is a national ritual that's been part of India's administrative tradition for more than 140 years. Demographer Dr. Sonal De Desai is from the National Council of Applied Economic Research in New Delhi. Early encounters with the census helped shape the work she does today.
10: I grew up in a very small town in Gujarat. And in those days, they would come on your door and they would actually write up numbers. Because the areas in India don't always have house numbers. Even the streets are not very well labeled. So they would write with a chalk on your door a number so that they would know that this house has been already counted. You know, I don't remember a lot of it as a kid, but later on, now look, I'm a demographer and I use census data on the time. So I'm very interested in how it gets collected. So I remember at one point, census interviewer came to our house and I was sure that I'm only going to answer as many questions as they ask. I don't want to give any information in advance. And they are supposed to try and figure out how many families are living in the household and then interview each family. But we also had a household help and her family who lived in a couple of rooms nearby. And the enumerator is asking us everything. And I kept thinking, okay, are they going to get to this household help or not? And turned out that they were so good. Then not only did they get information about our family, he very carefully asked us about the helper and then went to their household to get the information. The quality of data collection done by some of the census enumerators in India is just outstanding.
8: And those experiences also gave Sonal De Desai a sense of how people across India view the census. Many see taking part as a basic civic duty.
10: People are pretty used to the idea of census. They do want to cooperate in as much as they can.
8: To understand how India's census became the vast operation it is today, we need to look at where it began. Historian Tripura Daman Singh says the original census was born out of crisis.
0: Censuses were very much an outcome of the 1857 uprising. What happened was that the East India Company was disbanded and the Crown took over the government of India. And they were faced with an underlying problem that was at its crux quite basic. The uprising had exposed the quite dangerous lack of knowledge about this vast territory that the Crown had just become the ruler of. If further discontent were to be avoided, then they really needed to understand their subject population a lot better. And then, of course, if you wanted to improve government, you needed better estimates and statistics for your revenue administration, for your fiscal needs, for sanitation and public health, which were increasingly becoming a thing.
8: And so, India quickly became the template for the British to work from when gathering data. Here's Indian sociologist and caste expert, Professor Satish Deshpande.
12: Indian statisticians were at the forefront of the development of the technology of a sample survey, something that is taken for granted today. On the other hand, the British colonialism perfected most of its techniques of governance, including the technique of the census, because India was its largest laboratory and the most complex place among the British colonies. In the early period, that is to say in the 19th and the early 20th century, there was also a major anthropological side, the need to know and understand this huge country that they were governing with actually a very, very small, relatively speaking, a very small set of administrators. So in many ways, the technology of the modern census, India is the birthplace of that technology. And India is a very critical place in the history of that technology. So the first proper decennial every 10 years census started in 1881. And some of the colonial administrators got quite enthusiastic about this. So, for example, the first professors of anthropology in Cambridge and Oxford universities were former census commissioners.
8: India's statisticians really were leading the world. Techniques developed here were exported to other parts of the empire. But the original British census model hit difficulties, India's sheer diversity making it almost impossible to apply.
0: there were large pastoral nomadic populations with kind of no settled abode. There were no pre-existing registration systems like there had been in Britain. Britain had birth registers, parish registers, etc., against which the new kind of surveys could be checked. India had none of that. And then there were dozens upon dozens of languages and dialects. Often you had completely illiterate or semi-literate intermediaries and subjects. So they had to really address all of these problems. Plus they had to, and this is the controversial bit, introduce categories that they were never really used in Britain. Religion, but a kind of not an open-ended category of religion, but, you know, fixed category. So you had to choose whether you were Hindu or Muslim, but also caste. And this was a pretty big undertaking, both in terms of administratively, but also normatively, because it was more than just bean counting. It made the Indian census a kind of almost an ethnographic exercise.
8: So by the late 19th century, the Indian census is fully established, counted every 10 years from 1881 until 1931. There is a census in 1941, but a stripped-down wartime exercise without caste. Then comes a decade of upheaval, war, famine, partition, independence, and the new Indian government has to decide whether caste should ever be surveyed again.
11: The idea that caste and modernity could coexist was a very uncomfortable idea. Understandably, the early Indian leadership thought that caste should be done away with. Unlike religion, unlike many other things, which are essential to our identity as Indians. And this was, given the circumstances at that time, in retrospect, this appears naive. But at that time, it was a very, very understandable response to caste. So if you want to abolish it, then it was felt that counting it would be counterproductive. And that's true as well, that counting caste would give it fresh life. Plus, there was this association with the British colonial divide and rule policy. So the new Indian government said, we will not count caste.
8: So after independence from Great Britain, India drops caste from the 1951 census altogether. It means those questions have not actually been recorded in an Indian census for 95 years. Decisions today are still being made on data that is almost a century old. Surveying caste now is an enormous undertaking. But what actually is caste?
11: Think of it as a form of identity. Unlike race or gender, it is difficult to detect caste visually, as one might say racial difference or gender difference most of the time. The simplest way to think of it is as a sort of tree, where the identity part of caste is the trunk of the tree, the economic part of caste are the roots, and its branches are political. Caste is an institution that regulates both identity in its double-edged sense, that is to say, it promotes feelings of we-ness and belonging on the one hand, and otherness and othering on the other hand. And it is largely not a matter of choice at all. It is given by birth. So it's a kind of a complex form of identity, but it also regulates life chances in India today.
8: People in other parts of the world often confuse caste with class.
11: In India, caste and class are very, very closely intertwined together. It's very hard to separate them. Let me put it this way, while caste may not determine your class, the meaning of your class position is greatly inflected by the caste position that you occupy. So being an upper class person is all very well, but if you are a lower caste person who happens to be in the upper classes, you're going to be a minority. And if you're going to be an upper caste person in an upper class position, you're going to be surrounded by people like yourselves in your class. But what your class means for you, whether you're upper class, lower class, or middle class, is shaped by your caste position. And in fact, some of us in academics have suggested various ways of thinking of them together, you know, making it difficult to think of them separately. So neologisms like classed, for example, have been experimented with in India.
8: and caste is always evolving.
11: We have to think of caste as a sort of semi-benign, semi-toxic virus that, you know, that inhabits the human body as a normal situation. It's not a disease, it's a norm. Adapts as our bodies adapt to the world, it also adapts to the world. So in that sense, it's changing all the time, but it's there all the time. The problem is that it's not visible in the same way. And the languages that are available to us at a specific historical moment to speak about caste keep changing. And these languages constrain us and enable us in different ways.
8: So 95 years since it was last counted, the census teams will once again be asking about caste. With more than 3,000 castes and many more subcastes, it's one of the most complex questions enumerators will attempt to measure.
11: Asking somebody their caste in India is itself a social event. So I respond to that according to what sort of social event I think it is. I'm thinking, who is this person who's asking me? What is his status relative to mine? How am I supposed to answer? Am I supposed to answer from above as somebody who's graciously answering a question that an underling is asking? Or am I below this person who has authority or who has power over me, and therefore I must answer in a very humble way? It's not a simple question, because the way that you ask and answer such a question is itself tied up with social status.
8: After nearly a century without up-to-date caste data, India is trying to understand how its social landscape has changed. Sociologist Sonal De Desai says the picture is far from straightforward.
10: Historically, what the caste data was collected was on the five big categories that sort of allowed people to put themselves into categories that are most disadvantaged and who are eligible for affirmative action benefits. Now the idea is that let's try and collect caste information for everyone, so that what we can do is we can determine what proportion of population falls into this either the lowest caste or the middle caste, so that the reservation for them in jobs, in politics, etc., can be readjusted. The problem is that the counting of these castes is very difficult, largely because there are so many names. You know, it's the same thing for our occupations. You could be a clerk in a government. You could be a clerk in a small shop. And those are very different kind of positions. Similarly, the castes can be sort of taken very broadly or very narrowly. What is really needed in India is to get an accurate count of various castes so that we can evaluate A, who is deserving or who has been left behind and hence is deserving of some sort of affirmative action. And B, which is even more politically sensitive, is which caste has actually done well now and maybe it doesn't need to be receiving some of the affirmative action benefits.
8: 95 years on, how do people feel about being asked the caste question again? I've been catching up with a group of friends in Guwahati.
13: Hello, I'm Anindam Goswami from Assam, Guwahati.
14: Hello, I'm Konkana. I'm working as a banker in Assam.
15: Hello, I'm Barsha. I'm a research scholar and based in Guwahati.
8: What does caste mean in your everyday life? Do you know your caste?
13: I know my caste.
8: When a census person comes over, are you comfortable sharing it?
13: Yes, I am.
15: For me, caste in everyday society is something which is irrelevant for me. Sometimes I would like to conceal my surname because, as you know, in India, people associate your caste with your surname. So I don't want anybody to know me for my caste, but for who I am. What people notice first about you when you say your name is your surname and then your caste. Oh, acha, you belong to that, you belong to this. And then they kind of relate to you in that sense. If you're from their community, the conversation would be different. You know what I mean? Also, in our marriages, occupation, everywhere caste is, you know, somewhere ingrained in a manner you don't want it to be. If I would have that option, I would omit my surname and I'd just say caste is irrelevant.
13: Because coming from a specific caste also, we can say that it is irrelevant, which is true. But then if we talk about a person who belongs to the so-called, you know, lower caste, I think castes in that person's everyday life really matters. And he can never shy away or he can never escape that thing. which I, coming from a very different caste, can really get away from that thing. For me, it is irrelevant, but for others, it's very, very different than how it is for me.
14: I have been treated differently because of my caste. I have seen people talking to me in a different manner and bringing up caste to just sometimes kind of patronize me also, which is a negative thing. But coming from a place of privilege, I cannot say that it does not affect others the way it affects me. But I think it is ingrained in our minds. And from decades and generations, we have been operating in a certain society where caste has always mattered.
15: Actually, yeah. It's a big elephant in the whole society, not in the room. Where people know it exists, they kind of, you know, slightly ignore it and let it be.
13: Yeah, we see two different things here. Yeah. Exactly polar opposite, I guess. So there is one thing that is the privilege that my friend just talked about. Also, there is a kind of reverse bias, you know. We don't enjoy both. As millennials and Gen Z people, we do not enjoy the privileges as well. We don't want, we don't demand the privileges, but we also don't want the reverse bias that sometimes we see. But we cannot be complaining about the reverse bias because there are other people who are facing worse situations than us.
15: When you have official data in a census based on caste, like for example, there are certain ghetto areas, right? Only based on caste where they're, you know, marked as communities who are backward, true. That will again, you know, kind of create something in a society we can't imagine about.
13: Exactly.
15: People would not want to go there. Private companies might not want to invest because they know they will not have that kind of a profit. So my point is there, when you point it out, that data should be secure.
16: With me, as a child of an intercaste marriage, and especially where my mother is a Brahmin and my father belonged to an OBC community. So now when the census arrives at my house and they ask for my caste, I don't really know what caste do I actually apply for. Like, we understand that caste is patrilineal, which by that logic, I should actually opt for my father's caste. Mm-hmm. But I've never really grown up with him and I've never really interacted or had any sort of sense of belonging with the community. And since my upbringing has been with my mother and my mother's family, the kind of lived experience is of a Brahmin lived experience, although I would not fall under the Brahmin category. So it becomes very confusing scenario for me. And I was actually checking up online if I could refuse to answer the question about caste. What I've recently gathered is that you could just say you're Indian.
13: I'm wanting to believe the census makes good effect on the society regarding upliftment and all. But I just cannot divorce the religion and the caste. It's very difficult because religion is in us. We're not in religion. Somehow it is living in us. I really want to believe we can try and move outside this a little bit. But it will take time.
16: Sociologist and Professor Amitabh Kundu has been looking at the issue of caste for over 40 years.
17: Now what happens? The moment you mention your caste, you try to give your other responses, which is caste compliant. You know, your food habits, whether your wife is working outside or not. You know, there are many castes in India where the woman would not go out. So your responses may be caste compliant rather than describing the actual situation.
16: And actually, India has attempted to count caste in recent years. Gilles Venier is a New Delhi-based political scientist.
9: The census in 2011 did not include caste enumeration, but there was a separate exercise called the Socioeconomic and Caste Census, which was conducted by a different ministry. Some of the data was released in 2015, but all the caste information was withheld. And the official explanation at the time provided by the government was that there were data quality problems, there were errors, inconsistencies, duplicate entries, and just the sheer complexity of reconciling thousands and thousands of reported caste names into a coherent taxonomy. So different states sometimes grant different status to similar castes. Some castes have different names in different places. The spelling is haywire, so it's an extraordinary complex exercise.
17: Something with like 2 million castes were recorded because everybody recorded. Sometimes some people record their own profession. Some people recorded their surname and their linguistic variations. There are different states. So same caste may be spelled differently. So it made absolutely no sense. So this time, what they are trying to do is to standardize. Don't give the option to write down what caste you belong to. But they are giving the standard options for each state. Out of these, how many? So that they become comparable, remain a few thousands. So that is the challenge. Can we generate the caste data appropriately by giving some kind of a standard option?
16: But the Indian government is confident it can collect accurate data this time around. Ministers recognize the sensitivities around caste and argue that collecting the information is essential to give policymakers a clearer picture of inequality. Coming up, as a documentary mapping India, the world's largest count, continues from the BBC World Service. The challenges of capturing language and religion in one of the world's most diverse democracies.
18: All languages will not be counted. Many mother tongues will be left out. That's the fear.
16: And population explosion. Will India's 1.4 billion strong headcount rise again?
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24: Hello, hello. Welcome. You are tuned in to Final Draft. It is books, writing and literary culture coming to you from the studios of 2SER in Sydney and across Australia on the Community Radio Network, where every single week it is my great pleasure to sit down with Australian authors and discover more about their new books. I didn't introduce myself there, did I? My name's Andrew Popel. I've been doing this for years and every single week I pinch myself that I get to read new Australian writing and share it with you all and get to sit down, meet the authors. Get to the heart of their inspiration, their perspiration in creating these incredible works. Today on the show, I am joined by Shannon Kelly White with her debut novel, Billy King. This is a wild and just so much fun book taking us back to the early 20th century as we meet the eponymous Billy King and the bushranger Dulcie James. More about that in a sec. Bit of news this week. There's always stuff going on, and it's great to celebrate Australian literary achievements. The Prime Minister's Literary Awards were announced recently, and I just want to shout out the winners for Australian History: The Southern Frontier by Rowan Howitt from Melbourne University Press. Children's Literature Awards: Song of a Thousand Seas by Zana Freon from University of Queensland Press. Fiction: A Piece of Red Cloth by Leonie Norrington. Marikarawai Gunabar Stubbs, Jawa Burawanga, and Jawandul Mayamura from Allen and Unwin. Non-fiction award, The Red House by Kate Wilde, also Allen and Unwin. Poetry, 200 Million Musketeers by Ender Baskan from Girimondo. And young adult literature, Drift by Pip Harry from Hachette. Congrats to all the winners. This is a great way to discover new Australian writing. Something for you, maybe something for someone else. Also, I thought this one was particularly cool and fun. The Paragraph Fellowship, which is a $25,000 fellowship that's awarded for works in progress. It's for authors to allow them to continue building a career. With so many authors, you know, they have to work other jobs to keep their writing career going. And so this is just incredible. Two fellowships, one to Jemana Abdu and the other to Emily Bitto. I've spoken to Emily before. We've not had Jemana on the show. I am really excited to see what comes of these fellowships, and congratulations to both of them. Today, debut novel Billy King, Shannon Kelly White and I are going to discuss going back in time, discovering female bushrangers and the injustices they were fighting against. This was so much fun, and I'm really happy to be sharing it with you. Here on Final Draft, Shannon Kelly White and I are going to sit down. We're discussing Billy King. It's all coming up after this short break.
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24: You are tuned in to Final Draft, books, writing and literary culture coming to you across Australia on the Community Radio Network. My name's Andrew Popel, and I am joined today by Shannon Kelly White. Shannon's joining us with her debut novel, Billy King. Shannon, welcome. It is so great to have you here.
3: Thank you so much, Andrew.
24: Billy King is such a wild ride. I cannot wait to be sharing this with the listeners. And as we start, it's been 12 years since Dulcie James set foot in Oralong. A lot can happen in 12 years. People grow old. Dulcie's certainly feeling the years. People die. Dulcie's been responsible for a few of them over the years. And people grow up. People like Billy King. And now Dulcie's got some choices to make and some wrongs to right. All right. So I'm guessing like myself and most Aussies of a certain age, you grew up with bush dancers at school and slightly romanticized tales of bush rangers who, if they weren't just Ned Kelly, were almost certainly all blokes. What set you down the path of imagining Dulcie James as the so-called Lady Bushranger terrorising the early 20th century?
3: When I was starting this story, all I knew was that I wanted to write about bad women, you know, the sort of women that aren't interested in being respectable because they're too busy trying to be free. And when I was looking back on history, searching for inspiration for characters, there was always, as you say, it was always about men and the women were in the background. You know, it was the men doing outlandish things. And so I wanted to bring back to life the sort of women that tend to slip through history's fingers, because female bushrangers certainly did exist, which, as you said yourself, like, we don't hear about that growing up. It is all about Ned Kelly, Captain Moonlight. So when I was looking back on history and I discovered that, in fact, they did exist, and imagine how brave they would have had to have been, I just could not resist bringing a lady bushranger back to life in Billy King.
24: I mean, I've got theories, and I'm sure we'll get into, you know, why these stories don't exist. I mean, the biggest one is also, if you just read the history books, you'd think it was, like, mostly guys and then a few women occasionally brought in dinner. Which is just plainly not
3: a cup
24: true.
3: Of tea.
24: I did say terrorizing there in reference to Dulcie's adventures, but let's actually recenter a bit, because this is really a tale of motherhood. Dulcie is set on her mission because her child is stolen from her. This is well before the narrative begins. Then we meet Anna King, who is similarly left friendless in her plight as a young mother. So talk to me a little bit about that, the conventional morality of the time that you're writing in, because we're moving between 1918 and 1930. Yeah. The conventional morality that you had these characters fighting against.
3: So it was always been hard to be a woman in a world built for hard men, and it was certainly very hard in those times. And women weren't really able to choose who they were or what they deserved. They had to fight for that. And Anna is certainly up against it because her husband is away at war when she becomes pregnant with Billy. So she has an entire town judging her, making life incredibly difficult, and that judgment is also cast down on this innocent baby who had no choice in being born. You know, she just, you know, that's the lottery of birth, isn't it? We land where we land, and poor Billy has arrived into the world in not a very happy place at all, and Anna is certainly struggling with motherhood, struggling with isolation and being judged.
24: Mm. It's very much a case of, we gave you nothing and now we're criticising what you've done with it.
3: Oh, 100%. And for women, even now, being isolated is the worst thing that a woman can be, because we really need other women around us, because women get knocked down every day through all sorts of things. And it's quite remarkable how often we just get back up and keep on swinging, but it makes it so much easier when another woman you know, gives you her hand and sort of reefs you to your feet and has your back. So I really wanted to tell a story about that.
24: It struck me at several times so far in our conversation as I was reading about hypocrisies that are at play underneath the surface of the narrative, even through to the way we understand these sorts of stories today. I mentioned Dulcie has had her child taken from her, and it's not a big leap to sort of go into that. Like, I literally said the word taken, that sort of Liam Neeson, the movie Taken, where he gets to be a hero, you know, going and getting his kid. Dulcie decides to take down the people who, or wants to take down the people who did that, and she's the villain. And it strikes me, it really depends on who the protagonist is coming after. And when it looks like us, so, you know, the men in the society, as Dulcie is doing, that's when we have a problem with it. And so Dulcie is really fighting back against big power structures here.
3: Well, she is, but she doesn't realise it because she's just doing what a mother does, which is trying to protect her child. She's just searching for him. So she's not really thinking about the bigger picture or, you know, women's plight. She's only thinking of her child who she wants back so desperately.
24: Mm. There might be a level of confusion. I've managed to get this far without asking you about the eponymous Billy King. We've mentioned Anna has a baby. We've mentioned that Dulcie has lost her child. People are going, wait, where's Billy fit into this? Shannon, it might be time. Would you like to introduce your hero?
3: Absolutely. Billy King is a 12-year-old girl, and she has an entire town breathing down her neck. So when she was a baby, Dulcie comes in and holds up Anna's King's falling down farmhouse. And the next day, Anna disappears. Billy's still a baby at this time. So she ends up being raised by her father, or who she thinks is her father, but she always feels this huge void. Her mother is missing and she feels it in every bone of her body. So she spends a lot of her time searching for her mother, because all she was told that was that her mother went off up the mountains one day and never came back. So she spends a lot of time physically searching for her mother, and also searching for clues about who this woman was, what was she like, and where the hell did she go?
24: And that, we have this young central protagonist. So Billy is 12 in 1930. She is the baby that we meet at the very beginning of the book. With a young central protagonist, this can at times kind of feel like a big adventure. And that's, I think, partly the way we're kind of trained to read these types of stories. Did you want that sort of that fun, that like us sort of going along with Billy, rooting for Billy, to be tempered with that grim reality? And how do you balance the dark and the light there?
3: Yeah, for sure. I think including a child protagonist is tricky, and a lot of people will tell you straight up, just don't do it. But I thought it was an absolute joy to see the world through a child's eyes again. And for me, being able to return to that frame of mind and write from the perspective of a 12-year-old was absolutely brilliant, because I think the things that drive a child are so pure compared to what drives us crusty old grown-ups, because I think children are driven by love and curiosity and joy. And so certainly for Billy, she is driven by love. She's desperate to find her mother and put her family back together again. So I think including a child naturally brings a lot of joy and lightness, because they tend to see the world a lot differently than grown-ups, because, you know, they haven't had decades of being told that's just the way that it is. So they don't mistake the world as it is for the way that the world could be. So I think that children have an innate belief that they can change things and that they can make a difference. So having Billy be that sort of a character who had hope, who had determination and resilience, she naturally brought a lot of light to the story. Whereas Anna, who is isolated and struggling and, you know, really in quite a grim position, she provides a lot of kind of the stark reality of the times, how hard it was living in Australia as a woman in 1918, because we meet Anna mostly through the pages of her diary. And Dulcie also brings an awful lot of darkness to the story with her history of how she became a bushranger, because no one is born a bushranger. You become one through the things that you've gone through. So having the three different points of view really made it quite sort of natural and easy to get a flow of light and dark and try and balance out those really heavy moments, of which there are plenty, with more light moments and relief, so that the reader can plough through the story whilst feeling entertained.
24: Stylistically, you've crafted the novel through, we've got first person telling of Dulcie and Billy. Anna, we meet through journal entries. She takes us back to 1918. And you've also kept, I guess, there's a sort of modern sensibility as well in the telling of the novel. And I was really interested, what went into some of those decisions in creating this world?
3: I really wanted to hear from Anna in that very conversational first-person perspective. So the diary was perfect for that, because it's kind of just her thoughts really just falling out of her in the way that a diary does. So that really allowed a raw glimpse into her existence and what mattered to her day to day. And as for giving it a sort of modern sensibility, that was really just a personal preference for me, because I wanted, although this, you know, the story takes place 100 years ago, I didn't want it to feel like it was dusty or distant. I wanted it to feel more immediate. So I did play around with a couple of different styles, but it didn't suit my voice, and I don't think that it suited the story, because some of the themes are still sadly quite relevant today. So although the feeling of life at that time and the situations are period appropriate, the language is not so much appropriate. It's more how, you know, country people would speak today. So I really wanted it to feel fresh, I guess.
24: We have, Shannon, we have made it a good way into our chat without really mentioning the plot of the novel. Now, this is a novel that is driven by some incredible characters. Dear listener, please come just for Anna, Billy and Dulcie. But what we actually see happening is Billy at a turning point in her life where she's 12, she is approaching a sort of womanhood for the time, and people are starting to kind of see her as more than just a troublesome kid. Dulcie, meanwhile, is similarly at a turning point. Dulcie as a bushranger, where she's in, I guess we might call her, she's in sort of last ride type of mode, in that sort of bushranger cowboy type of narrative. They are going to cross paths. I think that's inevitable. Yeah. I don't think that's giving anything away.
3: That's not a spoiler, no.
24: And the tension is going to explode. Were you interested, like, I know going back sort of, I think, a generation before us, the idea of the Western, the idea of frontier narratives, as they were called, we probably should problematize the idea of it being a frontier and the Indigenous peoples that occupied these spaces. But these sorts of narratives were very heroic. They were very populist. You've kind of gone more into that sense of the darkness. Dulcie is kind of viewing this as her last ride. Billy doesn't really see a future because she doesn't even feel like she had a past. At the core of it is the mystery of Anna. And I was really interested in, like, did you have a sense of those earlier narratives? Did you grow up with them, or have you sort of occupied that space independently?
3: No, I haven't. Like, I haven't ever been into kangaroo westerns, as some people call them. I don't think I've even read a single one. But what I did grow up with as a little kid was Banjo Paterson and Henry Lawson. When I was a little toddler, Dad used to, every night before bed, tuck me up on the couch under his wing and read me stories from those books. So I did grow up certainly with a love of the bush and a respect of the bush as well, through not only through that storytelling when I was a kid, but also I had horses growing up, and I'm a country girl, as you can probably tell from my accent. So I did actually get to live quite a, you know, a wild life for a young girl growing up, which definitely fed its way into the narrative.
24: Like a billion Ken, a bit Dad and Dave type of thing. You've got that sort of like dynamic in the bush. I mean, Ken is an interesting character. I hope we'll get to him in a sec. But I am really interested in the way we sort of talk about and explore and also invent our history through stories like this.
3: Yeah, definitely. Well, some of my family history is woven through Billy King. A lot of the stories come from my father. So he grew up in a small town called Omeo in the Victorian High Country, and he lived in a small two-bedroom house with his family, and they had no electricity until he was 12, and he got his first horse, was caught as a Brumby from up on the plateau. So he really lived a wildlife himself, and a lot of the stories have come from the stories of him as a boy. I wish I could tell you which ones, but I don't want to spoil anything for the reader.
24: No, look, I think people need to go out and discover it. There are some really terrific, like I mentioned before, Billy having, there is this sense of adventure, and I think we have, I think we're probably going to hone back in on the darkness again in a sec, but Billy is quite an incredible character in the way she has no real sense of self. She has really been quite beaten down by the society around her, and yet what emerges is she is this incredibly capable person who really just does need someone to believe in her.
3: Yeah, she really does. So she has, Ken, as you said, is her father, or who she believes is her father. And he returned from war quite a broken man, physically and mentally. And he already had a bit of a tendency to drink too much, but dealing with all the trauma that he went through, he really turns to the bottle. And he is quite hopeless, to be perfectly honest, although I think he's a character who can be quite loving at times. He's really a shell of a man, and he cannot be a father to Billy because he's not well himself. So she spends so much of her time propping him up physically and emotionally that she kind of doesn't really even have time to think about herself or her needs. So she's grown up in a hurry kind of because she's had to, I think.
24: Yeah, I mentioned before, I kind of reframed the narrative as a narrative about mothers and motherhood. You've talked there a little bit how Billy quite unfairly has to sort of almost take on this surrogate motherhood of her own dad. And
3: she does too. I actually had never thought of it like that, but she really does take on a maternal role for Ken.
24: And there is another really interesting framing where there is, I guess, a shadow aspect of the narrative is ideas of fatherhood. And I say that by way of segue. There is a really interesting trio of men at the heart of the book. This is a very, in terms of character, this is a very compact book, despite the fact that it is a very sprawling narrative. So we have Ken King. You've just talked quite a bit about him. Father Sean, who he is the local priest. He is sort of a very central figure in the community. There's also Stanley, who is, he is a property owner. He's a couple of words that I can't say on radio.
3: We would definitely need to be bleeped, that's for sure.
24: I don't want to get into spoilers here other than to say none of these men are paragons. Their actions and their inaction are directly responsible for so much of the pain in Billy's life. And the way that plays out for them and their fates, I was really curious. Did you want to use these men to kind of illustrate the various harms that men commit and the harms that they excuse, but also how that might be redeemed or how we might see a way through?
3: Yeah, that's a really terrific question. And to be perfectly honest, I wish I was clever enough to have set out trying to highlight these different types of men that exist in the community. But really, I was just thinking of the sort of men that I have been exposed to in my life. And as you say, not all of them are necessarily the perpetrators. Some of them are the ones that just stand by and let it happen and are, kind of wusses when it comes to standing up to other men. So that personal experience, I think, is probably where I drew most of the inspiration for the male characters of the book. And I didn't set out to make them look like a bunch of tools. That just sort of happened. But I do think there is almost always a path for redemption. And I think that, you know, society, as a society, we need to offer that to people, because otherwise why would they try to be better if there is no possibility of redemption?
24: Let's go to that then. Again, there's so much about the novel that hinges on the arcs of the characters, and I want to leave the listener space to discover that. But I think it's important to talk about where we go, even in general terms. Billy occupies a place in the narrative. She can see wrong in the world, but often feels really powerless to impact anything. So I'm going to use another comparison here. This can help maybe listeners imagine. The comparison that came to mind is the central relationship, if you know the Alan Moore's story, V for Vendetta. And in that we have like a young, in that story, we have a young character who is taken under the wing of an interesting mentor that leads them towards violent change. Young characters, and I just say that by way of, young characters are often primed for change. We've got a young character, a central character in a novel. We assume there's going to be some sort of change. What were you hoping readers might see in Billy's journey?
3: In Billy specifically, I think I wanted people to see the power of human spirit. And I think everyone is born, you know, at birth we're gifted with this spirit, you know, this fiery sort of, you know, belief. And so often in life it sort of just gets flogged out of us by the time we reach adulthood, and we're no longer such spirited people. And I guess I wanted to show what the power of the human spirit is, and what can happen if you hold on to it, or as a grown-up, try to get it back.
24: Thank you so much, Shannon. Is there anything that I haven't touched on in Billy King that you want to mention for people?
3: I think the real, you know, it's a story with plenty of revenge and mischief, as we've discussed. But beneath all of that, it's really a story about courage and rebellion and mateship. So I think what I'm hoping people will take when they read Billy King is that urge to fight back, and the urge to fight for what they believe in. And I just want people to be really entertained and shut the book with a swollen heart and a big fat grin on their face, but just to recognize your own spirit as being this precious thing that you've just bloody got to hold on to, or if you've lost it, get it back.
24: It is such a tremendously fun narrative, and I really appreciate the time you've taken. I am speaking with Shannon Kelly-White. We are discussing her new novel, her debut novel, Billy King. Shannon, thank you so much for taking the time.
3: Oh, my gosh. Thank you so much for having me. I've loved it.
24: Billy King is out now from HarperCollins. Go check it out. This is an extremely fun novel. There is just a real page-turning adventure going on. And at its heart, it really delves into our society then and also our society now, the stories that we tell about ourselves and who gets to have power and who gets to challenge it. Thank you again to Shannon for joining me on the show, and just an enormous privilege to be able to explore books like this. If you have missed anything on the show today, maybe you've tuned in partway through and you're just kicking yourself. You missed the name of the book and now you... The Final Draft Podcast is your one-stop resource for all the books that we have on the show. You can dive back in our archives, hundreds of conversations with Australian authors, find a new book, find a book that you've enjoyed, and get a little bit more by hearing from the author themselves. I love being able to present these conversations. I try to craft thoughtful and interrogative questions to really get a little bit more. So yeah, go check it out. Look, if you're enjoying the show, go check it out. I have got many more books to come. It feels like the year has flown by. Maybe you're already starting to look at your summer reading list. Chuck Billy King on it. This is definitely one where you can relax and have a bit of fun with it. For me, I am going to keep reading. I am going to keep discovering new books to bring them every single week. My name is Andrew Popel. I am your host each and every week, bringing you new Australian literature for Final Draft. Till next we meet, happy reading. Bye for now.

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1: Hello, I'm Shannon Kirkwood. The Treasurer has been called out for drawing the link between high inflation and interest rate rises and the war in the Middle East. It is expected the Reserve Bank will raise the cash rate to 4.6% today, the highest level in 15 years. Jim Chalmers has told various news outlets today, Australians understand there are inflationary challenges in the economy and the situation in the Middle East is contributing.
2: This inflation challenge in our economy has a number of sources. We do have an inflation challenge which is made much, much worse by developments in the Middle East. It means Australians are already paying a very hefty price for developments on the other side of the world. It's not the only thing that's going on in our economy.
1: That was an interview with the ABC. Economist Richard Holden has also explained to the same outlet, government spending is driving inflation and has accused the Treasurer of gaslighting Australians. Household spending is 6.8% higher than it was at this time last year. The Australian Bureau of Statistics says the figure for August was unchanged after rises in both July and June. ABS Head of Business Statistics Tom Lay says recreation and culture spending saw the largest fall after months of higher spending associated with major sporting events, while clothing and footwear, recreational goods, food, health and furniture also fell. While Australians were spending more on transport, with fuel spending rising 8.1% in August, following the full restoration of fuel excise duty from August the 3rd. The United States President has questioned the decision by UK officials to release the individuals suspected to be behind a bomb plot on an RAF base. The five individuals will face stringent bail conditions. Residents who were evacuated due to the suspected plot to attack the airbase have returned home. The base has been used by the US in recent months to carry out strikes on Iranian missile sites. US President Donald Trump was asked about the latest development earlier today.
3: I'm surprised that they released him. I wouldn't have done that.
1: Adelaide is on track to reach its hottest September day in 18 years today. It's forecast to reach 32 degrees, while most of the state is under a high fire danger rating. An Australian-developed tool is measuring the environmental impact of future coal, oil and gas project approvals. Peter Hislop has the details.
4: The Carbon Impacts Tracer has been launched by the Australian National University and the University of New South Wales today. It's revealed details on five major fossil fuel projects in Western Australia, New South Wales and Queensland. The tool projects emissions from Queensland's Carmichael coal mine would expose an additional 2.8 million people to unprecedented heat. The launch comes a day before a decision is expected to be made on the expansion of the Hunter Valley Operations coal mine.
1: Officers, friends and family are paying tribute to fallen police officers today. National Police Remembrance Day is an opportunity for Australians to honour officers who died while on duty or as a result of their service. This year marks 20 years since the dedication of the memorial wall at the National Police Memorial in Canberra. 832 touchstones are engraved on the wall, each acknowledging the loss

0: of a police officer. Four more names will be added to the wall at the National Service this afternoon. To sport, Knights hooker Phoenix Crossland will appear before the judiciary tonight after being sent off for a hip drop tackle on Nathan Cleary in his side's NRL preliminary final win over Penrith on Sunday. The incident saw Cleary suffer a fractured leg. Crossland is expected to receive a lengthy ban and will likely miss Sunday's NRL grand final against the Roosters. And thousands of Brisbane Lions supporters have turned out in Brisbane today to celebrate with the AFL club following its history three-peat, some still chanting almost 3 days since the club's grand final win over the Dockers.
1: Who are we? Lions! Lions!
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5: A weather forecast for the Central Tablelands. Sunny, winds north-northeast, 15 to 20 kilometres per hour, becoming light in the early afternoon. Forecast for Bathurst, current temperature is 17 degrees, but it feels like 13. A 5% chance of less than 1 millimetre of rain. Fire danger rating moderate, UV index is high. The temperature range today, 2 to 21. And for Orange, the temperature is currently 14 degrees, but feels like 10 degrees. And same as for Bathurst, sunny, winds north-northeast, 15 to 20 kilometres per hour, becoming light in the afternoon, and a 5% chance of rain, temperature range 2 to 18.
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0: Good afternoon. Welcome to the Talking Newspaper on Tuesday, September 29. The time is 6 minutes past 12. My name is Jane. I'll be reading from today's online edition of the Western Advocate. And with me is Inez. She's reading from today's online edition of the Central Western Daily. The articles are pretty much the same in both papers. The front page of both papers heading is Big Rig on Site, and Inez will read this article.
1: Big rig on site. Heavy machinery is on the ground for a reconstruction work at Mitchell's Causeway, and this continues on page 5. And there's photos of the rig on the causeway. First footage revealed of massive rig on site, and the story is written by Bradley Jurd. A major milestone has been reached for works at Mitchell's Causeway as crews continue to work to enable the reopening of this important regional corridor. Following extensive and complex causeway stabilisation work, the next stage of construction kicked off last week with 76-tonne drilling rig, starting the installation of dozens of 900-millimetre diameter piles. These piles, measuring up to 20 metres in length, will be bored into the bedrock sitting beneath the convict-built causeway, with crews now working day and night to complete this work as quickly as possible. The piles will support the 120-metre bridge deck that will carry cars and heavy vehicles across Mitchell's Causeway for decades to come, adding resilience to Victoria Pass and protecting the convict-built structure. Major work began in July 2026, and more than 150 workers have been inducted in the project, with about 40 to 50 personnel currently working on the site each day. Construction remains on track for Victoria Pass to be reopened to traffic by the end of the second quarter of 2027, the August 2026 update. Heavy machinery has finally moved into place to repair the damaged Mitchell's Causeway, but motorists reliant on the Great Western Highway face another year of disruptions before the Kia Sydney link reopens. Transport for New South Wales has confirmed that major foundation work to safely support specialised heavy machinery, including a 76-tonne piling rig that will install the foundations for the new crossing. This work includes removing the existing road surface and building robust working platform, as well as installing smaller support piles along the causeway, a Transport for New South Wales spokesperson said. More than 120 workers have now been inducted onto the site, with up to 40 people working each day to safely deliver this project. However, with a target completion date set for the second quarter of 2027, the vital regional corridor will remain restricted for more than 15 months following its sudden March closure, meaning motorists will be waiting almost a year before it reopens. While over 120 workers have been inducted into the project to accelerate the works, local business owners and daily commuters say the extended timeline continues to put severe strain on regional supply chains and local tourism. When the New South Wales government announced its plan to get the road back open in June, it also announced an extra $20 million in support packages for businesses in the area, but these were previously labelled as utterly inadequate by Federal Member for Clare, Andrew G. Minister for Roads, Jimmy Atkinson, said the total cost to construct the Nowra Bridge cannot yet be determined due to variable circumstances surrounding the project. And this story was from page 8 of the Central Western Daily by Bradley Jurd First footage revealed of massive rig on site.
0: On page 3 of the Western Advocate, leaving a mark. There's just no one campaigning for rare cancers, no funding. Stephen's gamble is saving people's lives, and this article is written by Elise Gunning. Although Stephen Clark was officially announced as cancer-free, his fight is far from over. Now he is pioneering to save the lives of others by raising awareness for rare cancers and medical trials, in the hope of increasing government funding into an area that is often overlooked. During the 20 years of Mr. Clark's cancer diagnosis, the financial assistance he received was little to none. He attributed this to having a rare cancer. Rare cancers are those that affect a very small number of people, and though there are a significant number of rare cancer types, there are very few people diagnosed with specific rare cancers. In Mr. Clark's case, he was diagnosed with soft tissue sarcoma, which has an estimated incident rate of 9 people per 100,000. In comparison, breast cancer has an estimated incident rate of 75 cases per 100,000. Because of the lower incident rate, there is no dedicated Medicare benefit scheme for rare cancer patients. Rare cancers make up like 0.02% of all cancers, zero funding, and you literally show up to some people and they say, look, we can't help you, he said. Because this type of cancer is so rare, because the percent is so high, that people would die from it. It's not even considered in the equation for funding. It was just anyone that is going to die, so we just won't worry about it. This meant that there were times when he had to weigh up whether to pay for potentially life-saving treatment or to simply accept his fate and that the cancer would take his life. It not only money for treatment that Mr. Clark had to fork out during his cancer journey. He also had to pay for travel, accommodation, food and general life expenses, all while he was unable to work because of his diagnosis. He, his wife and his 2 children were left in a crippling financial situation. And he's not alone. According to research by advocacy group Rare Cancers Australia, more than 60% of rare cancer patients face out-of-pocket costs exceeding $10,000 due to this lack of funding. There's just no one sort of campaigning for rare cancers. There's no funding and no one's fighting for them, and it's just a big hole, he said. By telling his story, he hopes to change this. I really, really want to leave a mark, Mr. Clark said. If that's all I can leave is a mark on this and try to help the treatment, especially with the rare cancers and people who live rurally and trying to find help for these sort of things, I just want to try to help. If I can stop the next person, the next young family, going through something as horrific as this has been, that's what I want to do. Mr. Clark's hope is that by raising awareness of medical trials and organisations such as the Kinghorn Cancer Centre and Lifehouse Oncology, which organise these trials, he may be able to help save the lives of others in similar circumstances. Without these institutions, Mr. Clark said, he most likely wouldn't be alive. Without being selected for a medical trial, he would still be battling cancer. But it's thanks to his involvement with these centres and an extremely risky medical trial that these options are now more accessible to rare cancer patients than ever. Following the exceptional results of Mr. Clark's participation in cancer research, the never-before-trialed medication is now included in the Pharmaceuticals Benefits Scheme, PBS, meaning that eligible patients can receive the medication for a significantly lower price. Associate Professor Jenny Liu, who was directly involved with Mr. Clark during the medication trial, said his involvement was a significant factor in the medication becoming more readily available. Since the findings from Mr. Clark, it has been announced that one of the specific immunotherapy agents that were used to treat him is now part of the PBS. Our Health Minister, Mark Butler, announced last week that from 1st of September, one of the immunotherapy agents is now on the PBS, and anyone that advances immunotherapy sends a sensitive cancers can receive this, Dr. Liu said. At the time of treatment, we knew that his types of cancer do respond to immunotherapy, but he wasn't able to access it. It was just far too expensive for him, so I think it was great that the trial provided access. That's why I think the government's funding now for immunotherapy for anyone with an immune-sensitive cancer, regardless of how common or rare it is, can really transform outcomes for patients like Stephen. Mr. Clark's goal is to ensure everyone knows as much about the services out there as possible before the cancer takes his life. And that concludes the article on page 3 of the Western Advocate, Stephen's Gamble is Saving People's Lives, written by Elise Gunning. And with the article, there is a picture of Mr. Clark.
1: On page 3 of the Central Western Daily, experts unlock 383,000 ounces of gold. And the story is written by Nick McGrath, and it is accompanied by a photo of the open-cut, historic London Victoria site near Parkes. The historic open-cut mine, just 5 kilometres outside Parkes, that sat quiet for decades, could be on the verge of a major rebirth, with fresh drilling revealing a gold resource that has more than tripled to 383,300 ounces. The step change result at the historic London Victoria site, where mining first began in the 1870s before modern open pit operations ceased in 1996, has elevated hopes for significant long-term economic investment, job creation and commercial spillover across central west New South Wales. ASX listed explorer Adavale Resources, ASX ADD, confirmed the major milestone following a systematic 85-hole drill out, marking the first sandstone standalone drilling campaign at the deposit in almost 30 years. The updated mineral resource estimate for London Victoria surges 228% to 262,700 ounces. When combined with newly established satellite deposits at Victoria South, 18,000 ounces, and Armstrong's, 51,800 ounces, alongside the existing Killary deposit, 58,800 ounces, Adavale's global Parkes gold project footprint now stands at 383,300 ounces. The company is now transitioning from pure resource definition into technical and economic assessments to evaluate a potential stage reopening of the historic mine. Adavale Resources Executive Chairman Alan Ritchie said the rapid build-up of gold ounces highlights the scale of the opportunity. When we completed the Parkes acquisition in January 2025, the project had no gold mineral resource reported under JORC 212, he said. In approximately 20 months, we have built a total Parkes gold resource inventory of 383,300 ounces through resource definition, successful drilling and strategic acquisitions. That progress demonstrates our ability to recognise an overlooked opportunity and turn it into a growing resource base. We see this as just the beginning. Our drilling has concentrated on London, Victoria alone, where mineralisation remains open, while exploration across the broader project area is still at an early age. With new near mine resources established and further gold and copper targets to test, we are only beginning to access the potential of the belt scale portfolio we have assembled. Mr. Ritchie revealed Adavale's focus is on continuing to grow the site's resource base while pursuing new discoveries. Alongside this, we are advancing the technical work required to properly evaluate the development opportunity, he added. The commercial implications of a revived gold operation on the outskirts of Park are substantial, given the region's standing as a mining stronghold for New South Wales. Ada Vale is commencing a formal scoping study to assess potential open pit mining configurations, production scale, infrastructure needs, and local processing options. The study will evaluate how shallow gold deposits sitting directly beneath the existing pit floor, such as broad intercepts of 31 metres at 1.29 grams per tonne gold, could provide early stage mine feed. Nearly half the main deposit, which is 126,200 ounces, has been upgraded into the higher confidence indicator category, providing the solid geographical foundation required for formal commercial planning. Ada Vale Resources Managing Director David Ward emphasised that geologists are only just beginning to grasp the magnitude of the system. This is a step change result for Ada Vale, the first update to the London, Victoria JORC mineral resource since we established the maiden resource in May 2025, and one that reflects the quality of the systematic 85-hole drill out we've just completed, Mr. Ward said. Importantly, mineralisation remains open in every direction at depth down plunge, along strike and in parallel zones, and multiple near mine prospects have only just started to be tested. From a technical perspective, we're only starting to define the scale of the London Victoria system, let alone the broader Parkes Gold project. And that was from page 3 of the Central Western Daily. Experts unlock 303,000 ounces of gold, written by Nick McGrath.
0: And we'll move on to world news now. And these following articles are in both the Central Western Daily and the Western Advocate. On page 8 of the papers, UK airbase arrests probe focuses on Iran. Britain's counter-terror police are investigating if Iran is linked to a suspected terror plot at a military airbase used by US bombers. Five men were arrested on suspicion of explosive and terrorism offences after armed police intercepted three vans travelling towards the military airfield Royal Air Force Base Fairford in the west of England in the early hours of Sunday. The group, detained in the nearby village of Welford, Gloucestershire, were looking to do big damage, US President Donald Trump said later. A local farmer returning from a party called police after spotting the vehicles blocking the road before seeing a large group of hooded and balaclavaed men. The woman told the press association they would have seen the bright headlights and they probably thought we were the police and panicked. It would appear that by doing so, I just derailed whatever they were planning, she said. A plucky amateur shouldn't be spotting an unusual bit of activity at 1 a.m. when the airbase is on high alert, she said. I think it's absolutely astonishing. The British government had authorised the US base to use bombers based at Fairford to strike Iranian missile sites that were attacking ships in the Strait of Hormuz. Britain said in July its armed forces were ready to protect the country from any attack after Iran's Revolutionary Guards warned it would not allow US bombers to fly from Fairford, saying any base used to launch attacks would be a legitimate target. US President Donald Trump praised the UK response and suggested authorities already had the suspects under investigation, despite others' claims to the contrary. They were looking to do big damage to our fort, and working with the British worked out great, he told reporters in the US. We had them under view for a long time and we got them. Police arrested the men under the explosive act, and they were later further arrested under suspicion of preparation or of a terrorist act. Suspects detained under the Terrorism Act 2000 can be held for up to 14 days without charge, compared to the 24-hour limit for standard arrests without an extension application. A 400-metre cordon was erected and 85 evacuated households were unable to return home overnight. The Army's Ordnance Disposal Unit was still examining the vehicles in the cordon by the evening, Temporary Chief Constable Maggie Blythe told a press conference. Agencies believe the matter to be contained, she said. Prime Minister Andy Burnham said the incident was deeply concerning and the government would always take every step necessary to protect people. And with that article, there is a photograph of police on the road to RAF Fairford near the village of Welford in Gloucestershire. And that ends the article on page 8 of the Western Advocate and Central Western Daily. UK airbase arrest probe focuses on Iran.
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4: 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It's therefore with a great deal of pleasure that I declare open officially the 2MCE Orange Translator.
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9: 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I am one of the proud presenters of the Great Sounds of Music on 2MCE FM, 92.3 in Bathurst, 94.7. in Orange and wherever else you'd like to stream us or do something technically clever on Tuesday nights between 8 and 10.
1: I have one more story from page 3 of the Central Western Daily. Earth First, Waterways in Spotlight for World Rivers Day, and the story is written by Nick King. Last Sunday, September the 27th, was World Rivers Day. Held on the fourth Sunday of September since 2005, the International Observance highlights the ecological, cultural and economic value of rivers. Rivers supply water, irrigate farms, support industry and recreation, and provide habitat for birds and countless other species. They also carry stories, cultural heritage, traditions and livelihoods across generations. Yet waterways in almost every country face pressure from pollution, land clearance, invasive species, excessive extraction dams and a changing climate. An iconic Australian river system under threat by all of the above is the Murray-Darling Basin. It drains water from the Snowy Mountains, Victoria and the inland rivers of New South Wales. Orange is one of the headwaters of the Murray-Darling catchment. Water from the basin flows through New South Wales, Victoria and South Australia, impacting on agriculture, industry and river ecology in each of those states. The basin is managed by the Murray-Darling Basin Plan, which was up for review in 2025. Expectations of the review are very specific. It must address wetland health for migratory bird habitat, provide assurance that the ecological health of the river is secure before water is pumped, include the rights of Indigenous people, how climate change impacts are managed, and improvements in data transparency and water accounting. For these objectives to become reality, the science tells us that more environmental water is required for the system, especially as there is every indication that we will be hit by severe drought in the near future. It is therefore with some alarm that river health advocates greeted the statement by Mr. Andrew McConville, CEO of the Murray-Darling Basin Authority, that it is time to move beyond water recovery. This is a denial of the clear scientific need to recover more water for the rivers and wetlands of the basin. Mel Gray, coordinator of Healthy River Dubbos, expresses the frustration and disbelief of many passionate advocates for our rivers when she says, "We are in crisis in New South Wales. Rivers in the New South Wales Darling Barker Basin are still being pumped until they stop flowing. Rules meant to manage how much water is diverted from floodplains are so inadequate they cannot be relied upon to stop water theft," she said. "For the boss of the authority to be in the public domain saying we have moved beyond water recovery is incredulous. And that is from page 3 of the Central Western Daily. "Earth First, Waterways in Spotlight for World Rivers Day," written by Nick King.
0: Continuing page 8 of the papers. Protesters block Orangemen Parade path into Catholic area. About 2,000 protesters blocked the way into a Catholic area in a northern Irish town that a Protestant parade was due to walk down after the lifting of an almost 30-year ban on a route that was a flashpoint of sectarian disputes. Crowds, including Northern Ireland First Minister Michelle O'Neill of Irish nationalist Sinn Féin and party leader Mary Lou MacDonald, gathered in the rain in the Garvaghy Road after Belfast High Court dismissed an application by residents to stop the parade early on Sunday morning. Annual attempts by the Protestant Orange Order to march through the area triggered unrest across the British Run region before the route was banned in 1998, the same year the Good Friday Agreement largely ended the three decades of violence known as the Troubles. "This is madness," MacDonald told reporters on the road, a Catholic enclave in the largely Protestant town of Portadown. "This, in fact, is primitive treatment of any community in the year 2026. It is intolerable." British Prime Minister Andy Burnham called for a calm on Sunday. "I know it's a tense situation," he told. "We do appeal for calm on all sides," Burnham told the BBC. "There have been big gains made in Northern Ireland, and we don't want to see things go backward." He said he had spoken to Irish Prime Minister Michael Martin on the matter on Saturday. Northern Ireland's Parades Commission, which regulates marches in the British Run region, on Friday permitted a smaller than usual 35 people to take part in the march. A small group of Orange Order members wearing traditional silk orange sashes and black bowler hats gathered elsewhere in the town. Police vans marked near the Garvaghy Road had earlier broadcast a warning: anyone taking part in the protest was committing a criminal offence. And with that article is a picture supplied by PA of protests block the Garvaghy Road ahead of a Portadown District Loyal Orange Lodge number 1 march in the first parade for almost 30 years. And that ends the article on page 8 of the papers. Protesters block Orangemen Parade path into Catholic area.
1: On page 7 of the Central Western Daily today, strong budget, cold comfort for households. And this story is written by Will Nicholas, Jacob Shetman, Lucinda Garbutt-Young, and it is accompanied by a picture by Keegan Carroll of our Federal Treasurer, Jim Chambers. Australia's budget position is stronger than figures predicted a few months earlier, but that will offer little solace to taxpayers about to be slugged with another interest rate hike. Government income in 2025-26 was up by $4.6 billion since the May budget forecast. Treasurer Jim Chalmers said when announcing the final outcome for the financial year yesterday. That was due to higher than expected tax returns from superannuation funds and investors. "This is not about wage and salary earners," Dr. Chalmers said. "It's not about commodity prices," he said, noting mining profits came in lower than anticipated. Payments were also below expected levels, down to $1.4 billion on budget forecast. That was in part because of decreased spending in the aged and childcare sectors. But defence and health expenses were both more than $1 billion above projections. The overall result was an improvement to the underlying deficit, which was previously projected to be $28.3 billion. Instead, the deficit came in at $6 billion lower. It's still a good deal worse than the previous year's final budget outcome, which put the deficit at just under $10 billion for the 2024-25 year. Despite this very welcome improvement in the budget, we know that pressures are intensifying rather than easing, Dr. Chambers said. Inflation is still stubbornly above the Reserve Bank's 2 to 3% target, with the Middle East oil shock set to keep price pressures elevated. The bank's board is widely expected to increase the cash rate to 2.6%, the highest level in 15 years, when it wraps up its two-day meeting today. Dr. Chambers would not be drawn on whether the government's fiscal settings would directly impact the expected rate rise. We acknowledge the Independent Reserve Bank has its own job to do, he said. Our job is to continue to manage the budget in a responsible way and take this productivity challenge seriously. He instead pointed to global economic strains putting pressure on interest rates, adding his government was taking productivity gains more seriously than any other in decades. The US, Europe and Japan have all hiked interest rates due to rising fuel costs since the RBA met in August. Hawkish comments from Governor Michelle Bullock and other top RBA officials in recent weeks have emphasised the bank is losing patience with inflation and is likely to follow suit. Opposition MPs have sought to pin the inflation spike on government spending. And that story is from the Central Western Daily, page 7, Strong Budget, Cold Comfort for Households, by Will Nicholas, Jacob Shetman and Lucinda Garbutt-Young.
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0: There are several notices, deaths and funerals in both papers today. We'll start with the notices in the Western Advocate. Anthony Leslie Cooper, known as Coops, 20th of April 1969 to 17 September 2026. It was heavy hearts the family of Coops wished to advise of his passing. Poops was a much-loved son, partner, father, pa, son-in-law, brother and friend to many. He'll be greatly missed by all who had the privilege of knowing him. A celebration of Coops' life will take place on Wednesday, 30 September 2026 at 10 a.m. at Bathurst Crematorium Chapel, followed by an invitation-only wake at a private address. And that service is for Anthony Leslie Cooper. Riding the Highway Forever, heads of Godfrey Smith Funerals. And Ellis Gary David, 28 October 1951 to 13 September 2026. Much love, husband and father, sadly missed by all who knew him, at peace. Gary David Ellis. Family and friends are invited to attend a celebration of Gary's life to be held at Godfrey Smith Funerals Chapel, Friday, 2nd of October, commencing at 2 p.m. service in the care of Godfrey Smith Funerals. Morgan Lynn May, née Sharp, 6 September 1953 to 7 September 2026. It is with heavy hearts that Lynn's family wish to advise of her passing. Lynn was a cherished wife, a mum, nan, sister and friend who will be missed greatly by all. Lynn May Morgan. A celebration of Lynn's life will take place on Tuesday, 29 September at 11 a.m. at the Bathurst Harness Racing Club, followed by refreshments at the Bathurst Golf Club from 1 p.m. Cherished beyond words, loved beyond measure. Service in the care of Godfrey Smith Funerals. Boyce Margaret Elizabeth, 11 November 1946 to 18 September 2026. Passed away peacefully at St Catherine's Nursing Home. Much loved wife of Geoffrey, deceased. Loving father, oh, I think that should say mother, of Peter, Michael, Robert and Andrew. Adored nanny and grandmother. A wonderful lady forever in our hearts. Margaret Elizabeth Boyce, aged 79 years. A private cremation has taken place and the service was in the care of Funerals Penhall Services Orange. And Houlihan Maureen Elizabeth, née Berry, 5 May 1939 to 21 September 2026. Passed away peacefully on 21 September 2026, age 87. Maureen was the cherished wife of Len, deceased, beloved mother of Mark, Anthony, Philip and Maria, and a treasured grandmother to her grandchildren. She will be deeply missed by them all. Maureen Elizabeth Houlihan. A celebration of Maureen's life will take place on Wednesday, 30 September 2026 at Bathurst Crematorium Chapel at 2 p.m. Gone from our sight, but never from our hearts, and services in the care of Godfrey Smith Funerals. In loving memory of Maria Jerichites Nevanardis, a funeral service was held on Friday, 25 September, at the Greek Orthodox Church in Rose Bay. And there was a wake on the same day. And last is Fitzpatrick Billy Grace, 22/11/2010 to 21 September 2026. Passed away peacefully after her courageous battle, surrounded by her family and closest friends, on Monday, 21 September 2026. Beloved daughter of Tamara Redmond and Brett Fitzpatrick, dearly loved sister of Clancy and Blaze. Love granddaughter of Theresa and Paul and Kay and Gary Fitzpatrick, deceased. Treasured niece of Elaine and Ken, David, Jacob and Kristen. Cherished cousin of Charlie, Bessie, deceased. Malachi, Amity, Dakota, Harlow and Ara. She will be sadly missed by all her family and friends. Forever 15, we love you forever, our angel, Billy Grace Fitzpatrick. A service to celebrate the life and love of Billy Fitzpatrick will be held at the Rockley Sports Ground, corner of East Street and Button Street, Rockley, on Thursday, 1st of October 2026, commencing at 11 a.m. Following the service, the funeral cortege will proceed to the Rockley Cemetery, Cemetery Road. Family and friends are respectfully invited to attend. 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And the service for Billy Grace Fitzpatrick is in the care of Renshaw's Funeral Services.
1: The death and funeral notices for this in the Central Western Daily. Anthony Daniel Middleton. He was born on the 11th of October 1950. And he died on the 18th of September 2026. Anthony passed away peacefully and with dignity, surrounded by his loving family. He was late of Orange and formerly of Bowen Park. Dearly loved husband of Sue, adored and much loved father of Felicity, Kel and Tim, Beck and James. He was the cherished pop of Heidi and Bailey, Claire, Wade, Ethan, Nate, Asher, Logan, Angus, Lily Ann, Molly and Jacob. The one we love and will never forget, till we meet again, aged 75 years. The family and friends of Tony are kindly invited to attend his Requiem Mass to be held at St Mary's Catholic Church, Park Street, Orange, on Wednesday, September the 30th, 2026, commencing at 11 a.m. At the conclusion of the service, the cortege will proceed to the Orange Service, and Tony is in the care of Penhall Funeral Services. Next, we have Irene Marjorie Chapman. She was born on the 22nd of July, 1922, and she died on the 19th of September, 2026, aged 104 years. She passed away peacefully at Orange Grove, dearly loved wife of Bob, deceased, precious mother and mother-in-law to Jenny and Glenn, Des and Jenny, Bruce and Judy, Julie and Doug, cherished grand to her grandchildren and adored Gigi to her great-grandchildren, dearly loved sister of Gwen. If I had my time again, I wouldn't change a thing. I've had an amazing life. Relatives and friends are warmly invited to join the family in celebrating the wonderful life, love and legacy of Irene on Wednesday, the 30th September 2026 at 11 a.m. at the Orange Funerals Chapel, 1 Cameron Place, Orange. For those who are unable to join us in person, a live stream link will be available on the day. For more details, please visit the Orange Funeral website, www.orangefunerals.com.au. She is forever in our hearts. And she, Irene, is in the care of Orange Funerals. Next, we have Barry Desmond Gosper. Barry was born on the 15th of June, 1957, and he died on the 23rd of September, 2026. He passed away peacefully, surrounded by his family. The dearly loved son of Des and Valda, both deceased, loved father of Tamara, grandfather of Kayla, Heidi, Connor, and great-grandfather of Kellis, cherished brother of Gail, Carol, Nerida, Glenn, Andrew, and Karen, the loved uncle to his nieces and nephews, and a good friend to many. Gone fishing, aged 69 years. The family and friends of Barry are kindly invited to attend his gravesite funeral service to be held at the Merrimburn Cemetery, Manildra, on Wednesday, September the 30th, 2026, commencing at 3 p.m. And Barry is in the care of Penhall Funeral Services. Number 4 is John Russell Schmitz. He was born on the 28th of April, 1943, and he died on the 19th of September, 2026. John passed away peacefully, surrounded by family. He was the loving husband of Gail, father and father-in-law of Karen and Tony, Catherine, Michelle and Kylie, pop of Nicholas and Lucien, Matthew, Benjamin, Timothy and Caitlin, son of Mervyn and Jean, both deceased, brother and brother-in-law of Fran, deceased, and Graham, Bill, Marie, Helen and Barry, deceased. A life well lived. The family and friends of John are kindly invited to attend his funeral service to be held at the Penhall Memorial Chapel, 33 William Street, Orange, Tuesday, October the 6th, 2026, commencing at 10:30 a.m. In lieu of flowers, donations can be made to Push for Palliative, OHS Palliative Care Services, and John is in the care of Penhall Funeral Services. Next is Ronald George Judge. Ronald was born on the 15th of February 1945 and he died on the 20th of September 2026. He passed away peacefully, surrounded by family, dearly loved husband of Sue for over 56 years, adored dad and father-in-law to Karen, Graham and Naomi, Michelle and Glenn, Robin and Nick. He was the cherished pop to Monique, Corianne, Chloe, Brock, Jack, Amelia, Cooper, Ruby and Lincoln. Great pop to Leo and Tully. Forever loved by all his family and friends. And he is forever in our hearts. A service to celebrate the life of Ron will be held at Orange Funerals, Chapel 1, Cameron Place, Orange, on Friday, the 2nd of October 2026, commencing at 11 a.m. Following the service, the cortege will proceed to the Orange Cemetery. Relatives and friends are respectfully invited to attend and are welcome to wear red and white. And Ronald is in the care of Orange Funerals. Last, we have Tanya Mary Madden. Tanya was born on the 19th of July, 1964, and she died on the 12th of September, 2026. She passed away suddenly at Orange. Dearly beloved wife of Paul, much loved mother of Jack, deceased, Patrick and Ellie. She was the love sister of Marie Parrish and Stephen Wojciech, deceased, a loved aunt to Ryan Madden, Holly Madden, Kendall Draper, Jared Draper, Reese Draper, Luke Collins, Kim Wojciech, Linda Wojciech, and Boris Wojciech. Loved by all, aged 62 years. The family and friends of Tanya are kindly invited to attend her funeral services to be held at St. Joseph's Catholic Church, Byng Street, Orange, Friday, October the 2nd, 2026, commencing at 11 a.m. And Tanya is in the care of Penhall Funeral Services. And that is the end of the death and funeral notices for the Central Western Daily.
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0: And the time is about 5 minutes to one. We'll do some sport articles now. And page 17 of the Western Advocate and Central Western Daily, cricket. Former New South Wales Premier quits as Cricket Australia chairman. And this article is written by Scott Bailey. Mike Baird has sensationally quit as Cricket Australia chair after his own state association refused to back their representative in the fallout over the privatisation of Big Bash League clubs. The former New South Wales Premier informed fellow board members on Monday he would not seek re-election at next month's AGM with David Boone to take over as interim chair. The decision comes after Baird lost the support of Cricket New South Wales, with the country's most powerful state unhappy with the decision to allow private investment. Baird had served as New South Wales representative on the board and approached them recently to confirm they would not support him in the current circumstances. He did not have the option of moving into an independent role, but AAP has been told Baird did not wish to continue without the support of all states. Cricket Australia, CA, officials maintain that they continue to back the call for privatisation of clubs, which was confirmed earlier this month. Baird had been on the CA board for 6 years and served as chair since February 2023. Alongside Todd Greenberg, he formed one of the most powerful duos in Australian sport. In a statement on Monday, he again referenced the privatisation of the BBL as a positive for the sport. This year, CA will report record revenue, profit, attendance and viewership, and most importantly, a 40% increase in participation over the past 4 years, Baird said. And that ends the article on page 17 of the papers, Former New South Wales Premier Quits as Cricket Australia Chairman, written by Scott Bailey.
1: I'm reading Socceroos Brace for Brazilian Backlash on page 16 of the Central Western Daily, and the story is written by Murray Wenzel. Bracing for a Brazilian backlash, Socceroos striker Tete Yangi reckons Australia have more of their own to throw into a Brisbane rematch. The sides drew 1-1 in Townsville on Friday, and Brazil saved face when they scored from a corner on the last play of the game. They'll meet again on Suncorp Stadium on Tuesday. They have that winning mentality, that fight, and they're going to step it up again, he said. So we have to be ready. We have to match that, and we also believe that we can be better too. So yeah, we're going to show that. A shoulder injury for the informed Mohamed Touré, who had scored 5 times in several games for Norwich, and Yangi's impressive start with Mashida Zelvia in Japan led to him being called up for

0: Flesh, Mario Wenzel.
1: We'll now switch over to the newsroom for an update for them. 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
1: Hello, I'm Lewis Donaldson. The Australian Council of Social Service says job losses will likely follow another interest rate rise. Shannon Kirkwood reports.
2: The Reserve Bank of Australia will make its decision on the cash rate this afternoon. A fourth rise for the year of 25 basis points would take interest rates to 4.6%, a 15-year high. ACOS says any rate rise will cost jobs, with those who lose work or who are unable to find enough paid work to experience the biggest impacts. ACOS says since interest rates started to increase, an extra 200,000 people are out of paid work. It wants governments to reduce inflation fairly and without unnecessary damage to people's living standards.
1: Artificial intelligence company OpenAI has released a statement apologising for the cybersecurity breach announced last week. The company has pledged to do better for Australia. It comes after an OpenAI agent was revealed to have acted independently to breach Australian government websites in June. The Prime Minister says the company has been constructive and open since the incident was made clear to the government earlier this month.
3: So we need to work this through. We see this as an opportunity, but we want to seize the benefit whilst mitigating the risks. That's the task that we have going forward, and I welcome the engagement with OpenAI.
1: Meantime, OpenAI has scrapped the release of a model expected to appear in ChatGPT over safety concerns. The GPT 6.1 Astra model was planned for an October release. The Wall Street Journal reports safety concerns were raised by researchers during internal testing. Royal Life Saving Australia says water safety must be a priority as it raises the alarm on an increasing number of multiple drowning fatality incidents. Over the past decade, 229 drowning deaths have been recorded in 100 multiple fatality drownings. Almost two-thirds were in regional or remote areas. Senior Research and Policy Officer Lauren Miller has told National Radio News the most recent data is concerning.
4: This past financial year, so 2025-2026, had actually 14 multiple fatality drowning incidences, and this resulted in a total of 30 drowning deaths that year, which is the highest number of multiple fatal drowning deaths in almost a decade.
1: Police officers who have paid the ultimate sacrifice are being remembered today. A ceremony at the National Police Memorial in Canberra is among the events being held around the nation today. Speaking to National Radio News, CEO of the Police Federation of Australia, Scott Webber, says it will be another sombre ceremony.
5: 20 years ago, we had 741 names. Now, sadly, we have 836. There'll be four more names going on the wall today. Two from Victoria that were murdered in a tragic incident, a detective from Western Australia who was involved in a motor vehicle accident, and a sergeant from New South Wales that died on duty.
1: UK police say they are investigating whether individuals acting for another country were involved in an apparent plot to attack an airbase used by the US. Police say the five suspects that were arrested will be released on bail. The men were all UK citizens from London in their early 20s. Iran's Revolutionary Guards said in July the base was a legitimate target. And to sport, Nathan Ellis and Joel Davies have been ruled out of the third and final match of Australia's ODI Africa Tour. While Jack Edwards is being monitored, South Africa hold a 2-0 series lead heading into tomorrow's third match.
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10: Good afternoon, ladies and gentlemen, and welcome to another of Andrew's Treasure Chest of Tunes with me, Andrew Campbell. Before we start, I would just like to thank the Talking Newspaper again for reading us both of the newspapers. So I hope you enjoyed listening to that. And they'll be back again tomorrow from midday. Now let's start off with Tuesday afternoon music and my treasure chest of tunes. And we're going to start off the show today with Elton John. Now, Elton sang a lot of songs over his career, like Benny and the Jets, Goodbye Yellow Brick Road, Tiny Dancer, Candle in the Wind, Rocket Man, Sad Songs, and some other wonderful hits. And I have picked two of his beautiful songs, and they are Your Song and Blue Eyes. So here is Elton John with Your Song and Blue Eyes.

And that was Elton John with Your Song and Blue Eyes. And I hope you enjoyed them. Now we're going to listen to Barbara Streisand now. And Barbara sang a lot of songs over her career. And she sang Happy Days Are Here Again. She also sang a lot of duets. And she also sang some beautiful songs like these two. And the songs are evergreen, The Love Theme from A Star Is Born, which she starred opposite Kris Kristofferson. And then we're going to hear Barbara sing The Way We Were, which she starred opposite the late Robert Redford. So here is Barbara Streisand with The Love Theme from A Star Is Born, Evergreen, and then The Way We Were.

0: Welcome back. That was Barbara Streisand with the love theme from A Star Is Born, Evergreen, and The Way We Were. And they were first put onto the soundtracks of both of those movies. Then later on, they were put on to Barbara's Greatest Hits album, Volume 2, and then later on they were put on to her Essential album. So if you are a big Barbara fan, you can see if you can find her Essential album. Now here is some valued 2MCE shows you can hear right here on 2MCE.
1: 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My name is Lawrence. 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
0: And welcome back. Now we're going to hear from some instrumental songs now. And they're going to be from Pres Prado. And Pres Prado did a lot of songs over his career, like these two that I'm going to play for you, and some other lovely hits, including Mumbo Jumbo and some other wonderful songs. So now let's listen to Pres Prado with two of his big hits. They are Cherry Pink and Apple Blossom White and Patricia.

And that was some Press Prado with Cherry Pink and Apple Blossom White and Patricia. And I hope you enjoyed those. Now, we're going to hear now from Elvis Presley, with two of his big hits. Now, Elvis sang lots of lovely songs like I'm All Shook Up, Jailhouse Rock, and he also sang Rockahula and the Hawaiian Wedding song and lots of other songs, including these two, which is G.I. Blues. These two came from movies, and they are G.I. Blues, and that's from the movie of the same name, and then Can't Help Falling in Love, which came from the movie Blue Hawaii. So here is Elvis Presley. And so let's do some marching first with Elvis.

0: And that was Elvis with Occupation GI Blues and I Can't Help Falling in Love. Now, Occupation GI Blues came from the movie of the same name, and I Can't Help Falling in Love came from the movie Blue Hawaii. So I hope you enjoyed both of those songs. Now, here is some more 2MCE shows you can hear right here on 2MCE 92.3 in Bathurst and 94.7 in Orange. 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
5: 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And Gerald is the former Deputy Mayor of Orange. 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
7: 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We love knowing what's going on in the local community, and there's always plenty of variety. How about Campbell's River Paddock Walks, courtesy of the Little River Landcare Group? And their CEO, Phoebe Gulliver, is here with us today to talk all about it. 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
8: Oh, thank you very much, Doc, for having me. 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
0: Welcome back. Now, let's go on to the rest of the music. And I'm going to have now two from John Farnham. Now, as you know, John is not very well, and he has to rely on oxygen to keep him breathing now. And he has 24-hour care now. But in his younger days, he had many hits, like Sadie the Cleaning Lady, That's Freedom, There's a Fool Born Every Minute, and lots of other songs. But his big hit was You're the Voice. But today I'm going to play you two of my favourites from John, and they are Two Strong Hearts and Touch of Paradise. So here is John Farnham.

And that was John Farnham with Two Strong Hearts and Touch of Paradise. And on behalf of all of us here at 2MCE, we would just like to wish his family all the best. And I hope they take good care of him. Now we're going to end off the show today with Della Reese. Now, Della sang a lot of songs in her career. She sang To the End of Time. She put out an album called The Classic Della, and these two songs come from that album. And she also put out a lot of other songs where she sang You're Nobody Till Somebody Loves You. She sang Whatever Lola Wants, Lola Gets, and lots of other songs. But as I said, these two songs come from her classic album. And the album is called The Classic Della Reese. And the songs are The Story of a Starry Night and Don't You Know. So here is Della Reese. And these two songs were taken from her classics album.

And that was Della Reese with The Story of a Starry Night and Don't You Know. And Della starred in, a long time ago, in the television series Chico and the Man. And then later on, she starred in the drama series Touched by an Angel. So I hope you enjoyed those two songs. Well, that's my show for today. I hope you enjoyed all the songs that I played.

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1: Hello, I'm Lewis Donaldson. The Reserve Bank is widely anticipated to raise interest rates for the fourth time this year when it hands down its decision in the coming hours. A standard quarter of a percentage point rise would take the official cash rate from 4.35% to 4.6%. The Prime Minister says inflation is rising around the world.
2: Interest rates are rising around the world. That is happening. There is global inflation. We're dealing with that. We'll continue to engage in cost of living measures. We'll continue to understand that Australians are under pressure. We understand that. We work with that.
1: Artificial intelligence company Anthropic warns AI may pose catastrophic or existential risks to humanity. The company behind Claude has made the warning to investors in its IPO filing, which has been reviewed by Reuters. Risks have been highlighted with the company's AI models. They include the possibility to exhibit self-preserving behaviours, including attempts to resist shutdown, conceal or manipulate information and behaviour resembling blackmail. Anthropic also emphasised the transformative potential of AI on par with industrialisation, but the irreversible harm it could cause if mishandled. Anthropic safety researcher Evan Hubinger estimated a greater than 10% probability that AI could kill humans within the next decade. As family, friends and colleagues pay tribute to fallen police officers today, Australians are being reminded of the job's dangers. This year marks 20 years since the dedication of the memorial wall at the National Police Memorial in Canberra. CEO of the Police Federation of Australia, Scott Webber, has told National Radio News, fallen officers will be honoured at the memorial this afternoon.
3: Today, while we're mourning and remembering our fallen, there's police officers out on every street, every road across all of Australia, keeping us safe. Our thoughts and wishes are not only with the families that have paid the ultimate sacrifice, but with those police officers that are out there today protecting us now.
1: The Australian Greens will decide on a new leader after Larissa Waters announced she's stepping down due to worsening kidney disease. She says her condition has recently deteriorated and she needs a slower pace for recovery. Meantime, Anne Arley has told The Wire, it's a sad time when anyone has to step down for Parliament due to health reasons.
4: I think there are a lot of people in our Parliament, including myself, who would wish her the very best and hope that she recovers really quickly because she makes a really great contribution to our Parliament.
1: A new report has identified a lack of pricing transparency with insurance premiums. Shannon Kirkwood has the details.
5: Consumer Group Choice and Financial Legal Centre have analysed 75 home insurance renewal notices submitted by homeowners. The report found premiums commonly increased by 10 to 20%, although there was no explanation for why a premium had risen in 3 in 4 renewal notices. The majority of policyholders felt the increase was unfair, and 92% said the notices did not include the previous premium price on the first page, so it could be easily compared. There's also been a decline in trust among policyholders of insurers. Financial Legal Centre's Julia Davis says consumers aren't getting the meaningful explanation they need to respond to the premium increase.
1: And thousands of Brisbane Lions supporters have turned out in Brisbane today to celebrate with the AFL club following its historic three-peat. Some are still chanting almost 3 days since the club's grand final win over the Dockers.
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glad to have you aboard. For most people, the story of Carlos Santana begins at Woodstock in 1969, where his electrifying performance introduced the world to one of the greatest guitarists of all time. From Black Magic Woman and Oi Como Va to Smooth and Maria Maria, Carlos's music has become part of the soundtrack of our lives.

0: global success lies a story that far fewer people know. As a child, Carlos was abused, leaving him angry, fearful, and searching for meaning. It was a spiritual awakening in the early 70s that transformed not only the man, but also the music. Since then, his belief in compassion, forgiveness, meditation, and the power of light has shaped every aspect of his life and career. In this deeply personal conversation, Carlos opens up about the childhood trauma he's carried for decades, the spiritual teachers who changed his life, why he believes love is stronger than fear, and how those beliefs continue to inspire the music he creates today. This is Carlos Santana, as you've probably never heard him before.
1: Hi, Sandy. Hi, hi. It's always an honor and a compliment. I'm not sick and tired of this guy, Santana. He's quite the guy, this Mexican dude. So I'm having fun. I try to make every day with purity and innocence, so everything becomes fresh and new. Nothing becomes predictable or pathetic. I don't have that kind of lifestyle mentality. I have a victorious mentality.
2: I love that, and I really want to know more about that. When did you first get into the spiritualism?
1: In 1972, because I discovered a book about the autobiography of a yogi. And because of him and John McLaughlin, I discovered a teacher named Sri Chinmoy. Across the street from the United Nations, there was a church. And through him, I learned how to discipline myself, discipline my mind. And I was able to believe that I have the capacity to not become one of those persons who suicides. We call it modifying your mindset, change your destiny. We can create fear into joy.
2: Were you a religious person before that, or were you in danger of coming to a bad end yourself given the world that you were associating with?
1: Well, I was indoctrinated when I was a kid with the Catholic thing, and that didn't work for me. So I searched for other philosophies, and I discovered Hinduism and Buddhism, and I discovered that the God that I love is a very compassionate, loving, unconditional, universal love. So to me, love is more important than fear. I want people to say, heaven is not a condition or a destination. It's a choice.

0: turned to all of this and you started searching for some meaning in your life, was it difficult to find, or were you influenced by people like George Harrison, who was already doing that at the time? Who were your main mentors?
1: Thank you for asking. It was a collaboration of different people, like Aretha Franklin with her album Amazing Grace and the songs that she did, songs from Carole King, you know, You Got a Friend. Aretha Franklin could convert an unbeliever really, really quick, you know, because Aretha Franklin will help you feel your heart. So the combination of Aretha Franklin, John Coltrane, yes, George Harrison, Within Without, we were talking about the space between, you know. So I had a lot of help with other humans pointing the way for me to find my heart center.

0: you describe who Carlos Santana is today?
1: I would say Carlos Santana is an entity that is very consistent with bringing a sound resonance vibration that elevates people out of their misery, out of their bad choices. Carlos Santana is a positive force because I love John Coltrane. So I believe also that one positive thought can create millions of positive vibrations. So Santana is more than a guitar player. He's a force of nature that, like Jimi Hendrix or Stevie Ray, I can wake people up with the sound of the power of music to remind you, woman or man, or whatever you think you are, into believing again that you are worthy of your light and being divine. You are divine. Everyone has access to create blessings and miracles. So I say this, it's a blessing to be a blessing.

0: did the music itself change as your beliefs grew?
1: Well, the music changed because I embraced so many things so much that from Abraxas to Welcome, it was a big giant leap. A lot of people told me that I was committing career suicide because they wanted me to keep cranking up more Abraxas, more Abraxas, more Abraxas. I said, no, that was done. I can't repeat Oye Como Va over and over in Black Magic Woman because Maria is waiting over there and Smooth is waiting over there, you know? So I have to grow. Even a turtle has to stick his neck out to get ahead.

0: was very natural, very normal, because I discovered that I love God a lot. And I discovered that God loves me a lot. I discovered that God created the world round so we can all have center stage. So the thing that I discovered is a different paradigm, a different narrative. I discovered to learn to read the Urantha book, A Course in Miracles, and books that helped me better myself as a human being.
1: And how did that translate to the music then?
0: It's still very sensuous, because that's what it is. Santana is a very sensuous music because the rhythm's from Africa. But at the same time, most of the songs, we talk about light, about the light in you, the light that we can bring to the world to heal, correct nations, families, individuals, just be better as a human being.

Everything changed for me when I became aware that the more I read about light, the more light was coming out of me. If it blinds you and it upsets you, put some shades, you know? And I have had my share of people who are really, really, were really angry at me, you know? And I realized that my pursuit of light, it bothered a lot of people, because a lot of people like darkness. They compete and compare. I like to compliment. And after a while, I didn't take it as something personal, you know? I mean, when they started attacking me personally with this and that, I realized, if I give you a list of 50 people who went out of their way to try to demean me and insult me and put me down, all of them are dead. And I'm still here alive. I'm alive. They're dead. So my inner voice told me, it's not that I'm happy that they're dead, but just look at it for what it is. They played their role, because some people are not happy unless they're miserable. I'm not that kind of person. You know, I immediately, like a dog shakes up water, I like to shake off all that kind of stuff and go back to square one. And square one is this: be happy and have fun. If you're not having those two, it ain't working for you.

0: Once you learn to be happy and have fun, now you have accomplished self-realization or illumination. For me, it's called walking in your own light.
1: So the Carlos Santana of today sounds like a very different person from the Carlos Santana pre-1972.
0: I am. You know, back then I was very, very paranoid, raw, and I felt back then angry because I felt like everybody was waking up to screw me, to take advantage of me one way or the other because of what happened to me when I was a child, being molested. So I had this anger about, you know, people using me or abusing me. And then once I realized that I had to forgive that person, instead of sending him to hell, I had to see light in that person. So I learned to bless him, let him go, and realize that I still have purity and innocence in me. I am not what happened to me. So I could be a spokesman for people who suicide. I can look at the TV camera and say, me too, like you, you know, I was mistreated, I was abused physically, sexually, yet I am pure. I still have purity and innocence. That can never be taken away from me, you know? And so when I say that to, you know, I remember I said it after Supernatural, I gave an interview on Rolling Stone magazine, and a lot of people were like, oh my God, why did you say that? You know, that's so uncomfortable for you to reveal that, you know, it's like, it's embarrassing. And I said, no, it's not about me. It's about persons who are suffering because this is happening to them right now. It's not that I sacrifice, but I volunteer to be a testament that you can be healed and be corrected and go like this. You know, it's funny because Yoda, it says, there is no trying, you know, just do. So I forgive that person. I looked at him, you know, in my mind's eye, I looked at him, and I forgave them, and I saw light behind them. So I sent him to the light instead of sending him to hell. And when I did it, I started sobbing and crying because when I liberated that person, I liberated myself.
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0: I want to make a t-shirt that says, I am not what happened to me. I still am with purity and innocence.

0: is an ongoing process for you? Or has it become a way of life that you no longer need to think about?
1: It's a way of life that I don't think about it anymore, because I have other things that are more fascinating to me, discovering the new French kiss. You know, there's something about meditation and a French kiss. When you're French kissing with your wife, you know, there's something very, very totally in the moment. Infinity is right there, especially if you make it a point to be vulnerable. You know, a lot of men are afraid to be vulnerable, so they act really like macho this, and you know, they like the muscles, and you know, those are the real scary guys. They're scared of themselves in this, you know, but to be vulnerable, it means that you're not afraid to hug your wife, your lover, a certain way, and kiss her a certain way. So when I say French kiss, to me, it's something that angels cannot do. Angels cannot participate in the field of physical love. They can only witness, because they don't have bodies. So it's a blessing to taste food and have a French kiss. Enjoy it. It's a gift. You know, when I have my church up in the future, I want to promote bless the gift to be alive. If you're aroused sexually, it's a gift. You know, don't think it's the devil or it's bad, bad, bad, bad. No. That was something that was put to you by people who have the wrong perception of, like, the first sin, the wretched sinners. Like, wait a minute. Since when did it become a sin to be thirsty
0: for love,
1: for affection and love? You know, so I just discarded all of that indoctrination, and I am more free to participate in the field of expression. You know, when you look at the paintings from Picasso, he was free from worrying about what other people thought. And real geniuses are like lions who don't worry about the opinion of sheep.

0: In terms of your music, have you ever been worried what other people think, or have you always been free to express yourself in exactly the way you've wanted to?
1: I play from the beginning to please God, you know. When I remember the first time that I really, really felt with my old violin playing, Ave Maria, you know, and I'm playing it, and I could see that God is happy with my effort, my feelings. I am offering my heart in this song, you know, honoring Ave Maria, you know. So after a while, you convert Ave Maria with Maria Maria, Black Magic Woman. It's the same woman, you know. So for me, it's not complicated, you know. Life is not complicated. I don't live in my mind. I live in my heart. So therefore, I don't allow my mind to muddle things up with guilt, shame, judgment, condemnment, fear, and doubt. I don't let my mind do that. I tell my mind, shut the F up, you're bothering me. You know, shut up, you know. So I meditate, light up a candle and meditate. And all of a sudden the voices, you know, those voices have become like crows. But if you ever see an eagle get rid of crows, the eagle just flies higher, higher, higher, higher, without even waving his wings. He lets the natural temperature of the rise up so high, the crows cannot go there. Those voices disappear. Yeah. That's why I meditate, because I need to get rid of the voices that condemn you, judge you, make you feel guilty, make you with remorse. They torment and torture you.

0: This is why people go to psychiatrists, therapists, and analysts, because they need to get rid of those voices. They torment you. So you get a lot of benefits when you hang around Santana, because I'm constantly discarding the illusion of negative voices around you and say, I am worthy of God's grace because I am divine. I am a beam of light that comes from the mind of God.
1: How long every day would you spend in meditation?
0: Depends. Sometimes early in the morning, wake up 4:30 in the morning or 5. An hour sometimes feels like 2 seconds. Sometimes 2 seconds feels like 3 years. It all depends, you know. It's kind of like Einstein said it the best. When you're sitting on a hot stove, 1 minute is eternity. When you're sitting next to a beautiful woman, eternity is like 2 seconds. It's not enough, you know. So that's a theory of relativity or something, you know. It's all relative, really.
1: And for the benefit of people who've never tried meditation, perhaps, is it difficult to learn? What's your process for meditation?
0: Turn off everything up, you know, turn on the TV, the radio, just light up a candle, go inside the flame, look at the flame, and just concentrate on the flame. And then you're going to hear the voices slowly become nothing. Like, here's a clue. When you meditate, you're becoming creme de la creme. Sediment always goes down. The creme always rises to the top. So when you're meditating, the creme de la creme is your spirit and your soul and your heart. Sediment is your mind, your accusing mind. So you meditate to bypass the mind. That's what you meditate.

0: what discipline is. And so you have to be patient with yourself. Don't judge yourself. If you can't concentrate, you know, it's okay. Nobody's judging you or clocking you. Just do your best. Just sit down, take a deep breath, and surrender to that light in the candle. The best part of a meditation is acceptance of your own light.
1: It's known as a meditation practice. Does that mean you actually never master it?
0: Does anybody ever master being the ultimate Casanova lover, you know?
1: I don't know. Maybe you have.
0: It depends on the lover, you know, depends on the quality of how you share the love. For me, it's about honoring it. Honor the act of meditation, honor the act of eating, honor the act of making love. It's all a gift, you know, and when you look at it like that, you're going to walk differently than a lot of people. You stop walking with the tail between your legs, apologizing for being a human being. And you start walking tall, but with humility. It's important for me to promote self-worth through my music. My music becomes more than music then.

0: the goal was also, I'd assume, never to necessarily have massive hits, and was more to send Carlos Santana's message out there. Is that right?
1: All those things, they happen natural, normal. Like every spring, there's going to be flowers from California all the way to New York. And I don't stop and look at this flower is better than that one, or this red is more better than that yellow. No, no, no. Hits aren't hits because a collective group of people identify with it and they buy it. You know, whether it's the Beatles or Santana or the Rolling Stones or the Doors, there's one song that gets you out of your house, because that song, you gladly pay the babysitter, the parking lot, and the ticket, and, you know, to go hear that song. So whether you sing, you know, Every Breath You Take or James Brown, a hit is not a bad thing. It's a gift like anything else.
0: But when you're composing your songs, is having a commercial hit foremost in your mind, or is spreading spreading the love?
1: It's spreading the love. I don't think I'm going to make a hit. That would defeat the purpose of creating music. So I think Quincy Jones says, when you think of like, I want to make a hit, God leaves the room. But when you say, I want to create a song that is like a big hug for a lot of people's hearts. It was Rob Thomas who I said, hey, Rob, how you doing? How you doing, man? He goes, changing people's lives one heart at a time. And I was like, damn, that's really powerful. That's yours? He goes, yeah. So that's what musicians do. We change people's lives from being, most people are not happy unless they're miserable. So when you change their lives, all of a sudden, they're able to accept, that's the word again, that you are worthy to be happy and have fun. That's very spiritual, to be happy and have fun, you know.
0: And not feel guilty about it.
1: No, not feel guilty. Discard that.

0: approach Rob Thomas? Was it because of his attitude that you decided to collaborate on Smooth?
1: Yes. The song was sent to me. It was the last song that we recorded for Supernatural. You know, it was the last song. And Clive Davis and Ital Shore and Pete Gambar, it was like a group of over like 20 people who orchestrated and sculpted this song before I even walked into the room and played on it. But it's been like that all my life since I come out of the crib. There's always someone orchestrating this blessing for me to walk into, from Black Magic Woman to Maria Maria to Smooth to the next ones, you know. I'm very happy to tell you that God is my agent. And he's a really good manager and agent. You know, he orchestrates blessings up ahead for me.
0: I don't get how you've made that happen. I mean, I understand what you say about meditation, about spirituality, about coming from your heart and not from your head, about eliminating all those black crows that are the mind chatter. But why you? Why not me? Why not somebody else listening? And I also get that you say most people are not happy unless they're miserable. I really hear that. So you need to change your mindset around to join your club.
1: Here it is. It's individual effort. You get credit for effort in heaven and on earth. If you want to win the lottery, you need to at least get out of bed, get off your butt, and go buy the ticket. So anyone and everyone has access to God's immense abundance, avalanche of abundance, blessings and miracles. It's not just for Bezos or Zuckerberg, you know. Anyone can be a billionaire nowadays, but you have to know how to tap the universe and how to tap with your own heart the same frequency that brings it to you. I heard a long time ago that God invents everything. Man discovers it. Man doesn't invent anything. We just discover it. God already invented it. And when I read about geniuses, I definitely read about Nikola Tesla and Einstein, because both of them believe in God a lot. And let's be serious about it for a second in a good way. Even atheists say, oh my God, when they have an orgasm.
2: Experience more of 2MCE. This is a breath of fresh air with Sandy Kay.
3: It's a beautiful day.
1: We remember God because at that moment, there's nothing greater or feels better.
0: You just have to believe and then it will happen for you. Okay, I'll try and follow your advice from here on in. And I guess that's how you brought your current wife to you also, Cindy. You manifested the love of your life.
1: Thank you for saying that. It was exactly the way it was presented to me. As someone told me, you created her after Deborah. You created a goddess queen to help you clean up the inner closet. I was like, what the hell is that? You know, what is the inner closet? Well, you know, we all have inner closets. They need to be clean. Sometimes you go to the closet and you say, oh, this is my favorite shirt. This is my lucky shirt. Every time I wear that shirt, something great always happens to me. And we create these things. But when you clean the closet, shoes and clothes and everything, it's just you and your spirit. So the way I take it now and the way I receive this information, that she's very, very helpful in helping me crystallize my existence on a whole other level of benevolence and impeccable integrity.

0: part of cleaning that internal closet is the ability to let go in order to make room for new things to come in, yeah?
1: Yeah, you know, some people say that it takes a lot of courage to let it go. To me, it's fun because knowing that God has for me something beyond anything that I can imagine, I wish I could make people feel what it's like to come out of the hotel in Amsterdam and then you hear a car coming around the corner and in the radio, they're playing your song. That's an incredible feeling. You know, all of a sudden you hear Samo Pati or Maria Maria, and you're like, oh my God, they're playing my music. And they're happy and they're in the car, you know, they're moving around. I get chills just thinking about it. So really what I'm saying is that it's important to validate yourself every day. Everyone can be the Beatles. Everyone can be Jimi Hendrix. Everyone can be Mariah Carey or Santana. We all have that. We all are that.

offer your heart to life like this, and the universe will reward you with being the record of the year or being a song that you're sitting next to Bob Dylan and he likes it. What I'm talking about, learn to trust that what God gave you is worthy for the Rolling Stones, Eric Clapton, or Bob Dylan to say, damn, I love that song. Learn to trust that you're worthy to manifest such a thing. What I'm talking about right now should be like a course in acceptance, because one school that we don't have is the school of self-worth and acceptance. We have schools to put us down and tell us how stupid we are. I get bored with that stuff. I want to have a school and a university that reminds people that you're divine. It doesn't matter what religion you follow or don't follow. You know, that you're divine and you are a beam of light. That to me is what Santana is about.

0: You mentioned earlier that when you start your own church, is that a real thing? Is that something on your bucket list you'd still like to do?
1: Yes, very much. And, some people who heard about it in Kauai, they're offering their church for me to go over there and look at it. You know, at my church, I'm going to be kind of not ruthless, but I'm going to be really, really honest. I'm going to say, please don't come here bringing the same psychological diapers. Please don't come here with the same walking like a tired camel because you have a victim mentality. Don't bring that shit over here, man. Come to this church to celebrate your light. That's what we hear about, you know? And in this church, your wings spread really, really wide. I call it Church of Self-Worth. I'm almost 80, so around the corner, I'm not gonna tour, I'm not gonna do this and that, you know? I'm gonna have my own congregation.
0: I'm on my way. You say that you won't tour anymore. You have to divide your time on this earth appropriately. And if that's the project that you want to look at, then maybe touring is off the calendar. But certainly making music won't be. You'll still continue to make music, won't you?
1: We'll continue to make music at church and videotape it so it can grow, so it can go to the satellite. And instead of touring, it can go to your home directly.
0: Sounds good. You've got a new album out now that's called Sentient. Well, it's kind of a new album, isn't it? Because it looks at all these previously unreleased tracks that you've done. Can you tell me just a little bit about that?
1: First of all, the name Sentient is like a Christmas tree. All the ornaments are the divine attributes. Compassion, kindness, mercy, consideration, patience. If you're a chef, you need condiments, nutrients,
0: herbs and spices. Yeah.
1: You know, you need all of that, you know, to cook a delicious meal. Well, sure. In my church, and because of Sentient, I want you to have a delicious life. Those are the components, the nutrients, and the elements. When you see a stop sign, and next to the stop sign, it says, yield graciously to upcoming traffic. That's Sentient. So I want to promote sentientness that we have and get it out of people, because we can be a lot more gentle and kind to one another. That's a sentient being.

0: But right now, as far as I can see, I know exactly what I want to have this church, and I know exactly what I want to talk about and present and offer.
1: There are still a lot of people who would poo-poo the whole thing about meditation and spirituality. How would you describe what it's given you?
0: It has given me peace that is not of this earth. I love what you said about tangible tips, clues, divine clues, you know. I learned to balance the street stuff that I learned in Tijuana, because I'm still a street guy, you know. It's not that I'm a gangster. Maybe I am a spiritual gangster, but I learned when some people go out of their way to really, really attack me and say, oh, you're just a goody two shoes, this, that, blah, blah, blah, blah, blah, you know, you're taking too much acid, blah, blah, blah, blah. And I go, hey, you've never taken acid, and I can tell, because you're deep as a spoon. And people go, oh, ouch, uh-oh. So I learned to balance it, you know, because I don't like to hurt people, but if somebody attacks me, I go, you know, be careful when you attack me, because I can say something that'll scar you for the rest of your life. When you hear Santana on the radio, you're probably going to bleed. So be careful how you attack me.
1: So that's the streetwise Santana of the Tijuana days that has that sharp tongue still.
0: Yeah, the street guy doesn't take shit from nobody, basically what it comes down to. You know? Huh. And then the other person, I can look beyond.

0: book is called Carlos Santana, Love, Devotion, Surrender, the illustrated story of his music journey. Does the book deal with all the things you've been chatting about with me today?
1: Not yet. Everyone, my wife, Cindy, is pushing me to create a book of every day, like 365 days, like a year, quotes that help people transmogrify their existence so they can become better human beings, you know? I love changing people from donkey and monkey mentality into an archangel mentality. So yes, up ahead, I'm going to create a book exclusively focusing on each day with the music to back it up and create a coffee table book for spiritual data.
0: Well, I think Cindy's idea of creating a book of quotes to last 365 days and pairing them with music is absolutely sensational. I can see why you love her already. There is so much wisdom in you that you can share with the world and the world can really take from you. That's awesome. Is there one song that you've created that really resonates most with you?
1: Samba Bati.
0: Why?
1: Because the lyrics on the song, it says, through every step in life, you find freedom from within. And if your mind should understand, woman, love your man, because everyone is searching for eternal peace and is there. All you have to do is share. You don't have to die to have peace. Heaven is a choice, it's not a destination, it's a decision.
0: But how do you find peace when there's so much war going on? Do you find yourself following the news cycle, or do you have to block that out completely?
1: Thank you for asking that. I learned a long time ago that there's two of us, two of you, two of me. One is your inner self and one is an inner pilot. My inner self taught me to look at a pond, and in that water pond, I see the blue sky and then the clouds. And then I see floating on top leaves or twigs. Then I look deeper down and I see the fish, and I will leap deeper down and I see the bottom. So I see five things in one pond. So we are like that. We are a pond that has different variables of awareness and dimension. You become more divine by wanting to, by aspiring to. Aspiration is from your belly up, desire is from your belly down. There's two different frequencies.
0: Carlos, what an absolute joy chatting with you. I thank you so, so much for sharing all your wisdom, all your stories, and all your music with everybody. Such a pleasure talking to you.
1: Thank you so much. Thank you for allowing me this time. And hopefully people who are listening, they can take something for them. They can be better.
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0: Intelligence company OpenAI has pledged to do better for Australia and has apologised for the cybersecurity breach, which was announced last week. An OpenAI agent was revealed to have acted independently to breach Australian government websites in June. The Prime Minister says the company has been constructive since the incident was made clear to the government earlier this month.
1: OpenAI have been very constructive and open in engaging in that process, and I welcome that. As have some of the other Anthropic and as well have been constructive in the engagement that's taking place. Look, this is a challenge that the world is dealing with.
0: The names of four police officers will be added to the National Memorial Wall today in Canberra. Ceremonies are taking place around Australia on this National Police Remembrance Day. CEO of the Police Federation of Australia, Scott Webber, has spoken to National Radio News about those officers who are being honoured today.
2: Senior Constable Neil Thompson and Senior Constable Vadim Walthot from Victoria that were tragically murdered. Also Detective Senior Constable Maxine Bembridge from Western Australia involved in a motor vehicle accident and Sergeant Mark Bransgrove from New South Wales that died as a result of his injuries whilst on duty.
0: While New South Wales Police Force Constable Mia Lay, who lost her life while responding to a job in Sydney last week, will be acknowledged at the ceremony. Her name will be formally added next year. A new Greens leader is expected within days, with party members set to attend a two-day retreat in Sydney starting tomorrow. It comes after leader Larissa Waters announced her resignation yesterday due to a chronic kidney condition. Defence spokesperson David Shoebridge is considered a possible frontrunner, along with Sarah Hanson-Young and Deputy Leader Maureen Faruqi. Nepal has been hit by further flooding and landslides. At least 21 people have lost their lives. Authorities in Nepal are warning that of the country's 77 districts, 49 are impacted by current flash flooding. It follows last month's flood, which has seen more than 1,400 people lose their lives. Showers can be expected in the south of the country, whilst dry and warm weather is anticipated elsewhere. The Bureau of Meteorology's Dean Naramore has tomorrow's forecast.
3: Rain and thunderstorms for parts of Tasmania, western Victoria, southern and western South Australia, and also into eastern parts of WA as well. While further east, we've got a pretty dry day for much of the east coast with light winds there. Maybe some showers up around the north tropical coast as well. And maybe another front and cooler conditions impacting southwestern parts of WA as well. And maybe a few showers and maybe a possible afternoon storm as well for our far tropical north. We're almost into the build-up and wet season up there, but not quite.
0: A red curved shape has been revealed as the first piece of the Brisbane 2032 Olympic emblem puzzle. Unveiled on the Nine Network by swimming legend Ian Thorpe and Paralympian Grant Scooter Patterson, the pair explain what they think they've uncovered off Cairns in the first event of the week-long treasure hunt.
4: Thinking it might be one of the arms off a turtle. What about you, Scooter?
5: Maybe, or a crocodile too, who knows?
0: The full emblem reveal will take place on Monday in Brisbane.
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2: Hello, I'm Lewis Donaldson. The Reserve Bank has lifted its key interest rate to 4.6%, its highest level since 2011. The cash rate has risen 0.25% from 4.35%. It's the fourth increase this year. RBA Governor Michelle Bullock says higher interest rates are needed to ensure inflation returns to target.

0: the world, pushing up global oil prices and being felt right around our economy and indeed right around the world.
1: Advocates say better support is needed for families who are reunited with their children. As Adam Evans reports for NIRS News, the call follows the death of an eight-day-old baby just days after she was returned to her parents in Victoria.
2: Roja Mehdi from the Women's Legal Service says their clients are often surviving family violence or waiting months or years for housing, disability and family violence services. She says reunification should be based on safety instead of whether the family had run out of time. Former National Children's Commissioner Anne Hollands says reunification needs to happen carefully and gradually. She says qualified family support workers should be given enough time to build trust. She also says thousands of recommendations from past inquiries have not been implemented.
1: Green Senator Sarah Hanson-Young has confirmed she will stand for the party's leadership. In a statement on social media, Hanson-Young says she was shocked and saddened by outgoing leader Larissa Waters' decision to quit. Meantime, David Shoebridge hasn't confirmed if he also will stand for the position of Greens leader.
3: I'm not here to rule anything in or anything out in terms of leadership. That'll be a matter that the party room makes a decision on. But what I will say is I look at the party room and I see how united we are as a team in meeting this challenge, making the Greens the progressive party of choice for people who want things to get want things to change and desperately need things to change.
1: As Australia effectively shuts down one of its two steelmaking facilities, the US has unveiled plans to build one of the largest steel plants in the country. US President Donald Trump says the $15 billion plant in eastern Iowa aims to revitalize American steel. Back home, it was announced earlier this month the Whyalla Steelworks is in shutdown mode to support a new future in green steel. Hundreds of employees are losing their jobs as a result. Turning to sport, in women's cricket, New South Wales has beaten Queensland by 6 wickets. Victoria is currently taking on South Australia in Melbourne, whilst WA is set to take on Tasmania in Perth shortly. And in further cricket, the former Australian Test opener Ed Cowan is set to join the Cricket Australia board as the New South Wales nominee. It follows yesterday's resignation of Chair Mike Baird.
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5: Central Tablelands weather for the rest of today, a sunny afternoon with light winds. Currently, Bath is sitting on 20 degrees, Orange is 17, and Oberon 16. For tomorrow, Wednesday, a sunny day with light winds becoming north-northwesterly, 15 to 25 kilometres per hour in the morning and then tending west-northwesterly in the middle of the day. Bathurst looking at a range of 2 to 23, Orange expecting 5 overnight, top of 20 tomorrow, Oberon similar, 6 to 20.
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12: On the way, we're going to be hearing from Dr. Simon Longstaff. 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
13: We'll be chatting to the Mayor of Bathurst Regional Council, Robert Taylor, and we'll also be hearing from Jackie Lanigan, Migrant Support and Community Engagement Worker.
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0: Yir do morang, yaman do morang. 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

Hello and welcome to Community Drive, your community news and information programme for Tuesday the 29th of September. This is Ross with you this afternoon. Thank you for joining me. Coming up this afternoon on the programme, we'll be hearing shortly from Steph Robinson, CEO at Lifeline Central West, and a little later from Bathurst Mayor Ben Fry. And we have, of course, our regular segments, including our local news, Heads and Shorts, and our Arts Out West Roundup with Marianne Jakes. But to kick off Community Drive this afternoon at 7 after 4, here's Casey Barnes, still in the fight.

0: Casey Barnes still in the fight. It's 11 minutes after four. Now it's time for our local Arts Out West roundup, and here is Marianne Jakes.
1: Arts Out West, a roundup of what's happening in the arts around the Central West.
2: Hello, it's Marianne Jakes here from Arts Out West, taking a look at the arts and cultural calendar, especially for the kids, because it's school holidays. And tomorrow night you can head to Abercrombie House for a night tour. The kids' night tours are always popular, starts at 6 o'clock. You need to book ahead, and you have a little bit of a spooky tour around the historic mansion. For the kids as well, the Farmy Farm is on at BMEC this Thursday. It's a favourite story about farms. You can join Kenny and Jenny for a day in the life of getting their jobs done with a tractor load of circus and farming tomfoolery. It's described as the castle meets Babe. Lots of acrobatics, lots of circus in this for kids and families. Thursday, 11 a.m. at BMEC. Across the region, the galleries, the local libraries and the museums have got things these holidays. Bathurst Regional Art Gallery on Thursday have got spring pastels. Orange Regional Gallery on Friday have got kaleidoscopes. And they've also got sculpture next Tuesday. Orange City Library are making zines on Friday as well. Book ahead for all of those and take a look at the full list of kids' activities on each of their websites or on the Arts and Cultural Calendar. Books Plus in Bathurst have got some bookish school holiday activities from tomorrow and running through until the last Sunday of the school holidays. They're celebrating the release of Escape from Circus Surreal by Rachel Jackson. She's a local author, and it's a puzzle-filled adventure book for readers aged 10 to 12 years. It's a choose-your-own-adventure style. Her other ones have been really fun. My kids love them, and there's a lot of activities happening at Books Plus as part of this every morning from 9 to 12 each day through until the end of the holidays. And Oberon Library have got a spring school holiday program as well. They've got lots of activities, and you can grab that program that starts from today through until next Thursday. And at Orange Regional Conservatorium next Tuesday, Emily Hu is a kids entertainer. She's going to bring her vibrant, interactive show to Orange. There's music, there's movement, there's lots of fun. It's for kids aged 0 to 10 and they're grown-ups. And it's Tuesday, 10 a.m. next week. Book a ticket through Orange Regional Conservatorium. Now, if you're looking for other stuff to do for kids, there is stacks on that calendar. This is just a few of them. You can go to What's On and then click Kids, and there'll be plenty to keep you busy. It's all at centralnsw.com.
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0: And the time is 4:15. Now it's time for our local news heads and shorts, and big thanks, of course, to the Western Advocate and the Central Western Daily for the stories. Firstly, from the Western Advocate this afternoon, the first item, big-hearted Bathurstians bacon buy to raise funds for the radiation bus. It's the event that just keeps getting bigger each year. This year it grew so big that it had to be held over 2 days. More than 160 people packed into the Order of the Eastern Star Hall on Tuesday, September 22 and Thursday, September 24 for an all-important fundraiser. This fundraiser was to raise money for the much-needed local organisation, the Radiation Bus, which is organised by Bathurst Community Transport. From Monday to Friday every week, the Radiation Bus drives patients to and from Orange Hospital for radiation treatment. Over the 2 days, attendees purchased raffle tickets and lucky dips and brought home homemade preserves, relishes and jams, with funds going towards the radiation bus. More than $5,500 was raised over the 2 days. Next item from the Western Advocate, Anglican Diocese of Bathurst confirms new bishop to start in January 2027. The Anglican Diocese of Bathurst has confirmed its new bishop. The diocese's previous bishop, Mark Calder, retired on September 19, having come to Bathurst in November 2019, having previously spent 10 years as a minister in Noosa in Queensland. His replacement will be Dr. Stephen Carnaby, or Carnaby, I think, the diocese confirming the Director of Ministry Development for the Diocese of Tasmania, will take up the role at Bathurst in January 2027. Dr. Carnaby has served in ordained ministry across churches in regional Tasmania and Hobart for 18 years, with his experience including church revitalisation, planting new congregations, children's, youth and families ministry, and general pastoral work. Born in Tasmania, Dr. Carnaby is married to Joanne, a school psychologist, and they have two adult children, Stuart and Caitlin. And finally, from the Western Advocate, a court-related story, violent Great Western Highway confrontation. Court hears details as 21-year-old appeals sentence. Bricks, rocks and poles were thrown during a confrontation between two groups on the Great Western Highway on the outskirts of Lithgow just after Christmas, police say. Frankly, the last thing I would ever want to do is be a police officer in that period of the year, the Bathurst District Court judge said as she heard an appeal for a reduced sentence for a 21-year-old who was one of those involved in the affray. Danielle Peter Reinfleisch, 21, of Kamara Crescent, Bowen Fells, was in Bathurst District Court from custody on Friday, September 18, to appeal the sentence given to her in Lithgow Local Court in May 2026 for stalk, intimidate, intend, fear, physical, etc., harm, affray, and hinder or resist police officer in the execution of duty. Moving to the Central Western Daily. First item this afternoon, exclusive. Developer reveals official completion timeline for luxury hotel. A completion timeline for a luxury hotel on March Street has been confirmed by the site's developer. Hamish Wise, senior development manager of property developer Zapari, said the site, which was proposed in June 2023, was well under construction and was due for completion before the end of the year. It's been under construction for the last year and a bit, and it's looking like we'll complete construction in November. So that's the goal, he said. A recent development application, or DA, modification, was submitted to Orange City Council due to concerns surrounding fire safety. One of the buildings was previously two storeys, and we reduced the level to a single storey, and it was just a fireproofing issue with the neighbouring boundary, Mr. Wise said. According to Mr. Wise, the site will feature 80 units with a mixture of one and two bedroom and accessible apartments. The next item from the Central Western Daily, a clean sweep for newies, see who won big at Orange Business Awards. A beloved dry cleaning business had a clean sweep at this year's Orange Business Awards, taking home the top award and four others. Newies was named the 2026 Outstanding Business of the Year at the annual awards ceremony, which was held at Banksia on Friday, September 25, and attended by 350 guests. Newies also won Excellence in Medium Business, Excellence in Diversity and Inclusion, and Employer of Choice for 21 employees and over. Newies General Manager was named Outstanding Business Leader for the category 21 employees and over. Disability and Employment Service provider Wangarang also took home a series of accolades, including Outstanding Community Organisation and People's Choice, Orange's favourite business. Wangarang's Return and Earn crew leader Bettina O'Callaghan was voted Orange's Customer Service Star. And finally, from the Central Western Daily, a memory I'll cherish for a long time, three brothers, their father, and one emotional triumph. Jai Chapman doesn't know how much footy he's got left, and that's made achieving a memory that I'll cherish for a long time all the more special. Chapman and his family were celebrating on Saturday, September 26, after their side won the annual Dubbo Waratahs knockout at Apex Oval. Named in honour of Kerry Hargraves and Veronica Chapman, the squad was formed with a mission to bring the family together, celebrate the memory of two grandmothers, and give the Chapmans one final run on the field together. K&V Memorial did just that, as the side powered through the preliminary stages early on Saturday before scoring a commanding 22-0 win over Burke Warriors Next Generation under lights in the decider. And those were the heads and shorts taken from today's Western Advocate and Central Western Daily. And remember, 2MCE presents the Talking Newspaper Monday to Friday from midday to 1, when our team of volunteers read the whole news stories to you from both the papers. And tomorrow's newspaper from 12 noon, Donald and Harry will be reading. That's just on 22 minutes after 4. Here's Sarah McLeod with Gravity 2026.

0: Sarah McLeod, Gravity 2026. Earlier today, I caught up with CEO of Lifeline Central West, Steph Robinson, and spoke all about Ride Blue for 2026. Here's our chat. Well, one of the most well-known and influential organisations, probably in the country, but certainly in the Central West as well, is Lifeline. And every year they hold a ride for mental health awareness. Now up to its, well, we think fourth or fifth year, but its annual ride anyhow coming up in October. And on the line, I have Steph Robinson, who's CEO at Lifeline Central West, to tell us all about it. Steph, welcome to MCE. Thank you for joining us.
1: Oh, thank you for having me.
0: Our pleasure. Now, Ride Blue is coming up in a few weeks' time and across a number of venues. Tell us all about it.
1: Oh, look, it's such a fabulous event. I love it because it's we have riders from all sorts across New South Wales and the Central West who come together. So whether they're on classic motorcycles or sports bikes or different people all come to support the event, and we love that it's just really inclusive. People come whether they're individuals or on their own with a club, and they start and they all ride, raising awareness for mental health.
0: Right. So the bikes don't matter. They're all types.
1: Probably, petrol bikes would be good, not your bicycles. We cover that in some other events that we've got happening as well, actually. But yes, these are ones, and that we even have sidecars. We have those really classic bikes. Really, it's amazing just to come, actually, even as a bystander and have a look at the bikes that come.
0: I can imagine, yeah, there'd be all sorts of interesting machines.
1: Yes, interesting machines and interesting riders as well.
0: I bet. Yeah. Okay, so we've established that. We'll leave the two- and three-wheeler pedal bikes at home for this one. Now, it's on Sunday, 18th of October.
1: That's it. And we're starting from all different locations. We've increase that each year. So this year we've got Mudgee, we've got Cowra, we've got Dubbo, we've got Orange, and we've got Bathurst. And everybody comes together. We basically sort of meet up, have those registrations. Usually at each venue there's a bit of a kickoff chat. We then do a bit of a parade in Bathurst. I led in my 63 Carmen Gear convertible. I led this whole gaggle of motorcycle riders up around a lap of Mount Panorama, how iconic, to start the ride. And then we're all finishing together at Cumnock, where we have a big barbecue. So it's just great that everyone comes from all those different areas, but it's that coming together at Cumnock, which is sort of the end of the day, and there's great things, there's prizes, there's some great conversations, music, and the most important thing, which is gathering together for some connection.
0: Yeah, absolutely. Well, so you start off when 8:30, is that right?
1: Yes, 8:30 for Bathurst. We meet just at the McDonald's car park at the back there.
0: Right.
1: That's where you pay your rego. And yeah. Look, the really amazing thing about this, it was started by this amazing guy, Steve, who really was part of what we do at Lifeline. He personally was really inspired by it. And he raises this money to support scholarships for our crisis supporters. So every one of our crisis supporters is trained through a nationally accredited program to answer those calls for people in crisis. And he's been able to offer these scholarships and just seen the incredible work that those people then commit to doing on the phones. And so he's a very special human.
0: Yes, he certainly sounds it. And does the ride is financially obviously very viable for you?
1: Yes, look, it's about we very intentionally keep it as a low fee.
0: Yep.
1: But what those fees go towards is then making it that people who, because there is a fee to do all the training, that they don't have to do that, and it recognises somebody's commitment and dedication to becoming a crisis supporter. And, you know, it's quite an honour, I think, to be chosen to have one of those scholarships and, you know, be able to do that work. It's you learn some incredible skills through that training.
0: I can imagine, yeah, certainly would. So I guess to summarise, registration opens at 8:30 a.m. Now that's in Bathurst, and the rides, but the rides actually depart at 10 a.m.
1: Yes, yep. It takes a little while, and look, and again, I think that's part of the beauty of the day is actually yes, the 8:30 registrations, but then it's a really good opportunity. Everyone, you know, stands around, has a coffee, gets talking, admires each other's bikes, you know, talks about. You know, all the different size engines or other strange things that motorcycle enthusiasts talk about. They do that. They get together. They, you know, then all ride out together. And it's a really, I remember last year leading it out, and it was quite emotional seeing, you know, so many people coming to support the day and just some of those stories that people shared about their reasons why they were doing it. And, you know, some of that was because they had lost people to suicide. Some of it was people who themselves struggled with their own mental health or, you know, all sorts of reasons, other motivation to do that. And just seeing that and hearing it was really a sight to behold.
0: Yeah, I can imagine. And, yeah, there'd be some very personal stories behind many of the participants, yeah.
1: Absolutely, and I love it because that's the thing that we've got to do. We've got to, like, sharing those stories, and even there are people there who share that they were once, you know, an incredibly dark place that share with one another that, you know, they got through it and how they got through it and that they were able to connect with that hope again and get through, and, you know, it's really powerful.
0: Right. Well, the other venue, I'm just sort of looking at where you're going from, but the other departing points are in Cowra, Dubbo, Mudgee, Orange and Parkes. We have quite a listening audience across many of those areas, but particularly at Orange. Do they start at a different time?
1: No, look, it's all similar times. What we recommend to people is have a look on our social media or website, and that will give you those different starting times. Also, a number if you need any further information. You don't have to pre-register. You can just register on the day. And it's, yeah, just something to, if we can ask people to spread the news about it. And again, you know, you before said something about if you're in a vehicle. Do you know what? There are people who just drive and they follow, and it might be that they're in a classic car or a hot rod or whatever. Everybody's welcome to be part of the day.
0: Okay, sounds terrific. So you can contribute if you feel like following along.
1: Absolutely.
0: Right. So, Steph, thank you very much for that overview. It sounds like a great day, and I certainly hope you are very successful. I'm sure you will be.
1: Thank you, Ross.
0: Steph, thank you very much for being with us. As I said, hope it's a terrific day for you, and thank you for being with us on 2MCE.
1: Thanks, Ross.
0: That was Steph Robinson, CEO at Lifeline Central West.
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0: It was still a deny with Move On. It's 4:38, and yesterday, 2MC's Ali Sproul spoke with Bathurst Mayor Ben Fry, and kicking off, they discuss how the Laughing Water project is progressing.
1: Yeah, sure. So DevCon Civil, which are, you know, cracking into work out at Laughing Waters using lots of local subcontractors, which is really good to see. But what this is an expansion of the Laughing Waters suburb and, you know, that sort of far side of Kelso. It's about bedding in that kind of root infrastructure, that kind of trunk mains and the water distribution, sewer, and stormwater, et cetera, so that we've got something to build on when we're actually ready for those lots. Council's highly aware that, you know, putting any more housing and, you know, more population on the Kelso side can be problematic at the moment, just because of some of the infrastructure that connects Kelso with the Bathurst city proper. And that includes Hereford Street, you know, being only single lane each way at the moment, a low-level bridge that's sort of past its use-by date, and then a Gilmore Street roundabout that sort of can't keep up with its volume in the mornings and the afternoons around school rush. So we're highly acute to the fact that we can't really unleash 2,000 lots overnight in the Kelso area. But what this New South Wales government funding is doing is preparing the ground and doing the main earthworks and all of that trunk infrastructure so that one day when we are ready, when we have done those infrastructural upgrades, we can get on with the job really quickly and inject lots of housing into the market.
2: Fantastic. And I see you got to attend Council's citizenship ceremony last week to welcome our newest citizens. What was that like?
1: Ali, they are the best. I've done a couple before as acting mayor when I was a deputy, and it's honestly the funnest job because you get to see these beaming, smiling faces of all these people who are becoming, on paper, Aussies. So you've had people, you know, here for decades. One person has lived here for 47 years before they made the jump, and I'm happy to report to you, Ali, that we've converted another Kiwi to be Australian, so that's always good. And, you know, we stopped short of handing them the Wallabies jumper on the day, but, you know, in good time. But my point is people from all walks of life becoming Australians, and it's amazing to see what a multicultural nation we seriously are. We're getting lots of, you know, commentary in the media from politicians on the federal level, you know, saying that we're not a multicultural nation, but it's so untrue. It's actually quite laughable. We had people from New Zealand, from Ireland, from Czechoslovakia. We have people from Malaysia and the Philippines. And it really does make up a beautiful tapestry of multiculturalism in our city, and it's a reality we live, and these people work in our community every day, some of them for decades, like I said, and some of them a little newer for a couple of years. But we welcome them all, and, you know, they're all pumped to be Aussie finally.
2: Yeah, that just sounds amazing. And speaking of amazing, if you've got a dream to conquer the mighty Mount Panorama, then this is your chance to live out that dream, because there's just 1 month to go until Mount Panorama Punish. How can we get involved?
1: The Panorama Punish, it's so good. It's almost the adverse to what we usually do, which is race motor vehicles around Mount Panorama. This one you can get your foot Ferraris on instead and run the track as a race. So 6.2 kilometres around Mount Panorama, so she's a bit of a distance anyway for a light jog, but when you add 250-odd metres of elevation, Ali, that is a spicy run. So it is tough, it's grueling, and if you can do a sub 30 minutes of a 6.2 kilometre with that kind of elevation, you're doing bloody well, if you don't mind me saying. But it's an incredible race, and it attracts people from all around Australia to come and actually run that trip. But effectively, if you're not into, you know, potentially putting on the boots for the day, you can be in the Punish Pit Crew, and you can help out and volunteer to sort of help manage the event and help that occur really successfully. And it's a great community event that is attracting people to the city every year. We're growing it. We're really keen to grow it beyond the current 6.2 kilometre route. We want to add a bit more to it next year, but time will tell, and we'll get on with this year. So it's really good. It's on the 25th of October, so a couple of weeks after the race weekend. you can sign up already. So Google Mount Panorama Punish.
2: Awesome. I'm sure the legs would definitely be burning by the time you got to the top.
1: Oh, yeah.
2: Now, keeping on the racing topic, because the Great Race is just around the corner and Council's announced a very exciting program for the Monday after the big race. Can you tell us what's involved?
1: Yeah, that's right. That's the Lap 162, the Great Race Cool Down. So this concept is, of course, you know, we're having 161 laps in the Bathurst 1000 to click over that 1,000-kilometre mark. And we effectively decided, you know, what's the best way to make sure the road network doesn't come to a standstill on the Monday? We know the Great Western Highway can be very busy on that Monday after the event, and even busier now that we've only got one way out of Lithgow up the Bells line of road and over to the Causeway. So with Victoria Pass being temporarily unavailable, we were really lucky to receive $185,000 from New South Wales Government through Minister Jenny Acheson, but with help from Paul Toole, of course, to making sure that we're providing a solution to Transport for New South Wales to ease that flow, to make people gradually leave the city over Monday and Tuesday. And what we've done, Ali, is targeted those people that can stay an extra night. And not everyone can. Everyone's got to get back to school with their families, back to work, that sort of stuff. We understand that they're probably just taking the Monday off and they've got to get home. But for the people that can stay for Tuesdays, it's usually your grey nomads, maybe you're over 60s, or people towing a caravan or a Winnebago, and people who are naturally taking a little more care on the road. And when you take a little more care and you're towing something like a caravan, you're demonstrably a bit slower on the road. And so if we can pull those people, make them realise that it's a great event in town, encourage them to stay an extra night for free at the mountain or in their accommodation somewhere or in their caravan somewhere, attract them to the CBD, see the Angels, see the Choir Boys, two great bands from the 70s, and we really want to put on a good show to make sure that we say thank you to the people who are prepared to stay an extra night in Bathurst. And, Ali, a little bonus is that the locals can just wander down and see some pretty great bands on a Monday afternoon.

0: was Pete Ross and the Sapphire, Somebody to Love. It's 11 minutes to 5. A couple of community service announcements to read to you. First one is from Bathurst Regional Council. 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They're all day on Saturday 17th and Sunday the 18th of October, and the Manning Aquatic Centre will offer free pool access for concession card holders and their carers, including seniors and people living with a disability. And then at 10 a.m. on Tuesday the 20th of October, Bathurst Physiotherapy and Sports Injury Centre will deliver a free seated entry-level strength and balance class at Centennial Park. So to RSVP for either activity, you can call Council's Community Service Team on 6333 6523 before Friday the 16th of October. And there's a new resident welcome lunch. 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It's from 11:30 a.m. to 1:30 p.m. And to register, the address is bathurstliveinvest.com.au. bathurstliveinvest.com.au. 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It's a welcoming space for families with children aged 0 to 5 years. They have fun weekly sessions, support for parents, meet other parents, share experiences, and it's activities designed to help children build confidence and skills they need to transition successfully to primary school. Monday, Tuesday, Wednesday and Thursday. It's held from 10 a.m. to 12 noon on each of those days at 42 Dalton Street in Orange. And for further inquiries, contact reception on 6361 4742. 6361 4742. And finally, the Western New South Wales Local Health District in Orange. The Women's Health Clinic is held at Orange Community Health in Kite Street on the third Friday of every month. 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

That was Catherine Britt with I Get It Now. It's 3 minutes to five. At 5 o'clock, we have national radio news. That's, of course, followed by a national current affairs program, The Wire. And after The Wire, the Fourth Estate follows at 5:30 p.m. and some great programs following into the evening. Old 80s with Brett follows at 6. Then we have SOS with Harry at 7 and Great Sounds of Music at 8 p.m. And, of course, finishing off the night, we have Dichotomy with Wendy at 10 p.m. And make sure you tune in again tomorrow at 4 o'clock for Community Drive with Lewis. And I'll be back tomorrow morning with Breakfast at 7. But this has been Ross. Thank you for being with me this afternoon. Thanks for your company. Hope you've enjoyed the program. And to take us up to news time, here's Caitlin Shadbolt with Life is for Living.

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1: Hello, I'm Lewis Donaldson. The RBA governor says conflict in the Middle East, the AI boom and stronger than expected domestic spending is behind today's rate rise. The Reserve Bank has lifted its key interest rate from 4.35 to 4.6%. It's the highest level since 2011. It's the fourth rate rise this year. RBA Governor Michelle Bullock says energy price pressures could remain longer if disruption to oil supplies continues.
2: The conflict in the Middle East has escalated again in recent weeks, and oil prices have risen significantly. Disruptions to oil supply could last longer than anticipated and cause energy price pressures to last for longer than we previously assumed.
1: Meanwhile, opposition leader Angus Taylor says economic mismanagement by the Treasurer is to blame for the rate rise.
3: This Treasurer has been 16 times unlucky. He will look to blame anyone he possibly can for the state of our economy right now. But the person who is to blame is him. The government is to blame for the situation we are facing right now.
1: Treasurer Jim Chalmers took responsibility for Labor's role in the rise.
4: So we do take responsibility for our part of the fight against

0: Researchers say infants may experience more side effects when the full scheduled vaccines are split, Peter Hislop reports.
1: Parents can opt to split the meningococcal B vaccine and routine national immunisation vaccines, which are given to an infant at 2, 4 and 12 months. The AusVax safety-led research has used data from more than 10,000 infants, analysing and comparing reported adverse events. It found administering vaccines at separate visits didn't reduce the likelihood of adverse events, but rather infants who received MenB and routine vaccines on different days had more than one opportunity to experience side effects. The study also showed overall the rate of side effects which required attention from a healthcare professional was low.
0: Elon Musk's SpaceX is celebrating after SpaceX's Starship rocket entered orbit for the first time. It's the largest and most powerful ever built, but not everything went to plan. One of the engines shut down during the initial ascent from Starbase in Texas, triggering an early return to Earth, crashing in the Pacific. Showers can be expected in the south of the country, whilst dry and warm weather is anticipated elsewhere. The Bureau of Meteorology's Dean Naramore has tomorrow's forecast.
2: Rain and thunderstorms to parts of Tasmania, western Victoria, southern and western South Australia, and also into eastern parts of WA as well. While further east, we've got a pretty dry day for much of the east coast with light winds there. Maybe some showers up around the north tropical coast as well, and maybe another front and cooler conditions impacting southwestern parts of WA as well. And maybe a few showers and maybe a possible afternoon storm as well for our far tropical north. We're almost into the build-up and wet season up there, but not quite.
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5: Hello and welcome to The Wire, your independent national coverage of current affairs right across Australia on community and Indigenous radio. I'm Lucy Grant, coming to you from Sin in Melbourne, Victoria. And today on the show...
6: Because it would be difficult trying to stay in a leadership post, which is sort of relentless. There are probably thousands of details and conversations that occur.
5: Greens leader Larissa Waters resigns after health concerns.
7: Certainly a lot of the concerns that we had went to timing and the pace of the changes, making sure that we could actually stand up systems and services within our states and territories in the timeframes that were reasonable.
5: We speak to Minister for Multicultural Affairs, Dr. Anne Ali, about Australia's preparedness on natural disasters. And later today...
8: The average time, roughly, that takes for a computer program to guess your password is 6 seconds.
5: We take a look at how you can protect your online information in the wake of the Medicare AI hack. We'll have this and more for you over the next half an hour. Greens leader Senator Larissa Waters has stepped down from her role, citing health reasons. Waters has been managing a pre-existing kidney condition, which she says has declined significantly in recent months. She says the demands of leading the Greens have made it difficult to prioritise her recovery. Waters will take medical leave, but plans to return to Parliament when she is well enough. The Greens are now looking for a new leader as the 2028 federal election nears. So what does Waters' resignation mean for the Greens? And what challenges will the party face in choosing its next leader? The Wire's Moamina Shakur spoke to Mark Kenny, host of the Democracy Sausage podcast and associate at the Australian Politics Studies Centre.
6: Larissa Waters' leadership has ended somewhat summarily, a bit of a surprise given that she hasn't been in the job all that long, but obviously understandable because of health reasons. It does give the Greens a chance, I think, to reset, and it may mean that we see a different character of Greens Party going forward. Larissa Waters has been, I think, quite a moderate leader, someone who has sought to stick with the issues rather than overheated rhetoric. For the most part, and we may see that character change now, and that could put the Greens in a better position to stay in the headlines and therefore stay in the front of mind for some voters.
9: Would this impact the Victorian state election in November at all?
6: I don't see it as having any particular impact on the Victorian state election. I'm not sure that

0: to so many voters would be able to name Larissa Waters in Victoria. She's a Queenslander, of course. She hasn't really had the profile of some of the really big Greens leaders, Bob Brown being the obvious one, but also in Victoria, Adam Bandt, former member for Melbourne, very high profile, long-standing Green and leader. I think Waters has probably had a lower profile in Victoria than that, and I don't really see it as having much impact on the state politics of Victoria in that election.
1: Waters has mentioned that her pre-existing health condition has declined in recent times. How significant is the pressure in current politics?
0: I think it's a pretty punishing job, and it would be it goes out to her because it would be difficult trying to stay in a leadership post, which is sort of relentless. There are probably thousands of details and conversations that occur, which we, the public, never really get to understand, that apply to leaders of all parties. And even a relatively small party like the Greens would have quite a lot of details to be sorted out all the way through. And of course, you have to stay across all of the issues all of the time because you can be asked about them as leader at any moment during an interview or whatever. So I'm not surprised that she has used the language that she's used, which is that she has this serious health condition. She has a reasonably good prognosis, but she wants to be able to focus on that, and I think that makes a lot of sense.
1: Moving forward, what challenges do the Greens face while choosing a new leader? I mean, who will we see next?
0: It's a bit hard to say at this stage. With small party rooms, you know, one person voting, one person changing their vote or deciding to go one way rather than another can be the difference between someone winning and someone else not winning. So those small party rooms can be a bit kind of difficult to predict. But I think probably what we're going to see is that whoever takes up the job is going to have perhaps a higher profile than Larissa Waters has sought to have. She's been about achieving results in the parliament. I suspect the next leader might be about trying to achieve stronger results in the public sphere. One of the things that's quite notable about the current situation in national politics is that the major parties have basically seen their primary votes contract. Now, that's been of great benefit to the right-wing fringe, to One Nation, as we all know. What's been noticeable is that the Greens haven't really benefited from that evacuation of confidence or trust in the centre ground. They haven't really benefited from that in the same way that the right-wing fringe has. Perhaps a leader who can get the Greens into more debates might be more successful at capitalising on some of that disaffection from major party voters.
1: And lastly, what legacy has Waters left on Australian politics?
0: Well, I think it's a bit early to say what legacy she's left. She's not leaving the parliament, so I think we need to remember that. But her time at the Greens, she's had some wins. She's been involved in environmental law reforms, gun law reform after the Bondi attacks. The Greens have played a strong hand in the digital duty of care debate. She's been a strong advocate for women's safety. There's the looming issue of an inquiry into artificial intelligence and the performance of those companies. So all of those things have been areas in which the Greens under Larissa Waters' leadership have made material kind of contributions at the parliamentary level.
2: Many political leaders have sent their well wishes to Larissa Waters following her resignation as Greens leader. One of them is Labor MP Anne Alley, who says she respects Waters and wishes her all the best as she focuses on her recovery.
3: Oh, I have such great respect for Larissa. She is a really brilliant Member of Parliament who, you know, is willing to work across the board, is willing to come and have conversations about things. I think it's really sad whenever, you know, anyone has to face a situation where they have to kind of step down because of health reasons. I think there are a lot of people in our Parliament, including myself, who would wish her the very best and hope that she recovers really quickly because she makes a really great contribution to our Parliament.
4: That was Mark Kenny, host of the Democracy Sausage podcast and associate at the Australian Politics Studies Centre, speaking with The Wire's Moamina Shakur. Summer is just around the corner, and with it, Australians need to be prepared for potential natural disasters. The Get Ready program has launched resources for disaster preparedness in easy-to-read English and in 10 different languages. The translated resources were funded by the federal government to support multicultural communities. To chat about this and more, The Wire's Eduardo Jordan spoke with Minister for Multicultural Affairs, Dr. Anne Ali, to learn more.
5: So we've got the progressive rollout of Thriving Kids starting on 1 October. So we'll start to see the first phase of what there is there, but it's an 18-month rollout. So it needs to be stood up by the 1st of January 2028. So what we'll see from the 1st of October, and government will be making an announcement in the coming days. So sorry, we couldn't quite give you an exclusive on that one, but we will be making an announcement on the first phase and the specific actions we're looking at doing within that. That won't be the last announcement. We'll be doing a lot more as we work through the other phases. And with the progressive rollout, it's that continual building. It's looking at where we're expanding services, where we might be scaling up services that are already existing, and then also identifying where we might need some new services put in. So that's probably the longer term work and the stuff we'll see as we work through the next 18 months. But it's a little bit exciting. It's coming. There's a lot of expectations out there. I think it's good just to remind people because there's so much going on with the NDIS. Thriving Kids is one component of all the changes and the reforms that are happening. And it's for the children who are 0 to 8 and their families, carers and kin. It's actually looking at the whole unit, the whole support structure, not just the individuals, which I think is really positive. But it's looking at children 0 to 8 with developmental delay or autism.
6: Where should people look for more information as it becomes available?
5: I would recommend jumping on the ACT government website. We have a page dedicated to Thriving Kids, which we will continue to update as we roll it out. So there's already a little bit of information on there now, but we'll continue to pull that up. And come 1 October, there'll be even more information on there. And what we'll see too is the national websites and phone lines will start to also go live from 1 October too.
6: There's going to be a Thriving Teens as well. What's that about?
5: Yeah, so I think this is one where the Commonwealth Minister, Mark Butler, made a comment in a press conference. So as far as I'm aware, we're not rolling out Thriving Teens. What we will be looking at is, like I said, Thriving Kids is the first part. There's a lot of broader reforms going on and foundational support, which is something we've been talking about for a number of years now. We'll start to look at what are the next rounds of foundational supports once Thriving Kids is really progressing.
6: How is foundational supports coming along and what are we expecting there beyond Thriving Kids?
5: So that's still to be decided. It is a decision of National Cabinet. Being a national-wide reform, it is one where all the first ministers get together and, you know, agree on the broad parameters there, and then disability ministers get to go off and do all the detailed work. But it is a discussion that I think with Thriving Kids now reaching that milestone of 1 October, we'll probably start to see that discussion of what comes next come a bit more into focus.
6: The State and Territory Disability Ministers did actually put in a submission to the NDIS amendment legislation process. What were some of the things you all raised in that?
5: Certainly a lot of the concerns that we had went to timing and the pace of the changes, making sure that we could actually stand up systems and services within our states and territories in the timeframes that were reasonable, I think is one of the key components that was there. A lot too, and this is consistent with all the feedback I've heard too, is getting back to the principle of nothing about us without us and actually bringing community views into the discussion. And that's been a consistent feedback that states and territory ministers and myself included have made to the Commonwealth. You know, the reforms are extensive in what's going on. They're very big reforms and it's ones where it can get quite overwhelming. But I find people who come talk with me that there is a particular part of them that usually is more relevant to them or not, and that's the part they want to do. So making sure that everyone has an opportunity for where they want to be able to provide their feedback to do that. The submission was quite a long submission, had many pages. So, but I think those are the key ones is again, making sure that we are working collaboratively, that the co-governance of the scheme remains.
6: The legislation that passed did retain this sort of increase in ministerial powers to do things like, well, the way they're going to enact the 50% cut is to give the minister power to make changes to any category of support with any amount. How does that work with the state and territory governments co-funding the NDIS?
5: It's a good question. I think in practice, it's one that we'll come to be able to better answer over time and once we see it in practice. I think the important things to note through this is that while we as co-governors of the scheme, that the bill was a decision of the federal parliament. And it's very much a case of what is there around what the federal minister can or can't do. Wasn't a decision we necessarily got to say, it's in the federal parliament. And we'll just work through, there was a huge amount of amendments that also went into the bill. So I think the part we're working through now is how do all these amendments actually fit with what started off as the original part and where does it all work for decision making through the co-governance.
4: Minister for Multicultural Affairs, Dr. Anne Ali there, speaking with The Wire's Eduardo Jordan. 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I am Lucy Grant in Melbourne. A big hello to our listeners in Alice Springs on 8CCC 102.1 FM, to our friends in Noosa on Noosa FM 101.3, and to the other side of the country to Radio Goolari in Broome, Western Australia. Optus, Qantas, Medibank, Origin, and now Medicare. For many Australians, high-profile data breaches involving sensitive and private information have become an unfortunate part of life. But the latest incident is different. Last week, an OpenAI agent reportedly attempted to access a private Medicare portal to gather medical data. No human instructed it to do this. Professor Nayusha Shafiabadi, expert in computational intelligence and head of IT at the Australian Catholic University, emphasizes the importance of protecting your data in this new cybersecurity ecosystem. I started by asking Professor Shafiabadi whether we should see data breaches as an inevitable trade-off for the benefits of smart technology.
7: Well, yes, it's important that we as the users of the internet get this understanding that whatever we put and save in different websites could be breached. However, there are simple things that we can do in order to, make it more difficult for people to access our data. For example, let me give you a simple example. If you have a password that is 6 characters long, the average time roughly that takes for a computer program to guess your password is 6 seconds. If you increase the length of your password by 2 characters, like if it's roughly 8 characters long, then it would take about 16 hours for the same program to guess your password. Some other things that we could do is we never have to save our passwords on the browsers like Firefox or Google Chrome or whatever we are using. When we save our passwords, they are easier to access. When I was talking to someone who was working for one of the U.S. intelligence agencies for a few years, and he was an expert in cybersecurity, he has an email. Actually, he was doing it every year. I don't do it every year, but I have an email that I use for my online shopping and those types of things. So the information, for those types of emails, it doesn't matter if we, for example, instead of saying Nyusha Shafiabadi, I say NSH, as my first name and surname. So accessing the information when we put it everywhere would be much easier. Do not use the same email that we use for our documents for, shopping and those types of things.
4: Now, last week, an OpenAI agent deduced that the most effective way to gather medical data for the company was to hack into a Private Services Australia Medicare portal. What does this revelation teach us about the changing nature of cyber safety?
7: Program created by AI, it accessed the information and it hacked the Medicare system without the interference of any person, without any human in the loop. So it would be a lesson for us the people. If, for example, I'm someone who is managing a website or creating a kind of online system or storing people's information in an online platform, it was a lesson for those people not to store personal and sensitive information if it's not necessary. So for me personally, whatever is not necessary, I never store it. I even don't ask it. So, for example, for our research, whenever we create surveys and questionnaires and send it for the people, if we don't need their identification, we won't even ask for it. And we ask them, do not identify yourself specifically, you know? So storing the minimum data that is required is one thing that I think these institutions have to follow.
8: What are some of the values that you have designed into your algorithms that mean it wouldn't come to the conclusion that hacking through private information was the best course of action?
7: What I do definitely is that I define ethical restrictions. So, for example, I say that if you cannot access this through publicly available data, let me know. So say I'm unable to access, rather than forgetting about this rule, defining this rule for the program I'm creating, and just saying to it, go and do anything you can in order to access that. So I wouldn't allow unethical breaches.
8: If you could change one way the public narrative is currently talking about AI and cybersecurity, what would it be?
7: Awareness is very important. So we as people, when we upload an image to a social media website, we should be aware of the consequences of doing this. So, you know, our image is there and an AI can create a fake image for us. So this is the reality. So rather than being scared of the internet and, you know, not using it, we have to be aware of the consequences of the things that we do. When we share everything on a social media website, then an AI agent, an AI program can create a personality similar to us because it knows what kind of person we are, where we go, who we hang out with. So, you know, we have to be aware of what we are creating in this virtual environment.
4: That was Professor Nayusha Shafiabadi on how we can protect our data. Endangered bogong moths are swarming homes across parts of New South Wales as they make their annual migration to the Snowy Mountains. Researchers say increased rainfall, warmer weather, and strong winds could be behind the surge in numbers. The species has experienced major population decline in recent decades, making this year's migration an encouraging sign. The Wire's Moamina Shakur spoke with Western Sydney University entomologist Dr. Eleanor Drinkwater about what the influx means for bogong moths.
9: At the moment, what we're seeing is the beginning of their migration. So these insects annually migrate from the kind of low country up into the high alpine areas. So, you know, up all over the place at the moment, which is really, really wonderful to see. And, you know, what you'll be seeing is these insects right at the start of a really cool migration that, you know, might be possibly hundreds of kilometres up to kind of, you know, Kosciuszko National Park and other places around there.
1: Considering the moths are endangered, what does this increase mean for the species?
9: So this is a really great question. I get this asked a lot. You know, there's millions of these. How could they possibly be endangered? And, you know, does seeing more of them mean they're less endangered? And so the short answer is, well, sort of. So, you know, obviously it's brilliant to be seeing really large numbers of these animals. You know, we have seen, you know, years in the past where we've just not been seeing the numbers that we've been hoping for. So it's really brilliant to see a really good number of them appearing this year. However, they're kind of an interesting group because for many animals, they are classified as endangered if there's not very many of them left. However, in the case of the bogong moth, they're classified as endangered because we're worried about the threat to their habitat. So even though there are millions of them, we think that a large proportion of the population all go to a very, very small number of alpine caves where they stay and it protects them from the hottest parts of the summer. And, you know, so that actually makes them very, very vulnerable. You know, just a small number of caves, you know, if anything was to happen to these caves, then they're going to be in a lot of trouble. And particularly with concerns about changing climate and issues with feral animals in the caves, you know, we're still very worried about them. So even though it's great to see them, because they are endangered because of the threats to the habitat. They're still going to be endangered, and we're still kind of quite concerned about.
1: Yeah, and following that, I guess, how important are bogon moths to the Australian ecosystem?
9: We're still kind of beginning to understand quite how important they are to the Australian ecosystem. So we know for sure that they are essential for a lot of the alpine species. If you think about the movement of, you know, somebody has, we don't know for sure how many there are, but people have put estimates around 2.2 billion. So that's a lot of nutrition and energy moving up into the alpine areas that, you know, typically have a lot less kind of energy happening than in some of the lower areas. You know, so this big influx of energy, crucial for many endemic species, special species that we only find in Australia in these alpine areas. So like the mountain pygmy possum, for example, we know that pregnant females, you know, benefit from having, you know, being able to fatten up on bogon moths. So, you know, for key species up there, absolutely essential. And then on top of that, they're part of these beautiful cave ecosystems when we get there. So they have, you know, there's cave spiders, there's symbiotic nematodes, there's all sorts of weird and wonderful cave critters, which we believe they're also really important to. And then, of course, there's the plants. You know, we know that they visit flowers on the way, and we know that they carry pollen. So they're probably having a really big impact there too. So very, very important in a lot of different ways.
1: And what should people do if they find large numbers of the moths around their homes or inside?
9: Yeah. Well, lots of different things that you can do. So first of all, just if you get them in your house, so, you know, just know that they're not trying to get into your house. They're not trying to, some people think that they might eat their clothes and things like that. They're not trying to do any of that. They're just trying to go on their migration. So they will leave if you help them do so. So if there's a few of them, you can try having a glass and a piece of paper and just kind of gently using that to trap them, put them outside. If you've got more, you can try turning on some of your lights outside and turning off the lights inside and encouraging them to go out, and they should all leave. But if you're feeling really great about the moths and you want to help contribute to their conservation, then there's lots of ways that you can get involved as well. So, you know, key things that we are asking people to do is if you can take a photo of them and put it up on iNaturalist, particularly if they're feeding on flowers, then we can use that information to learn more about what they're doing when they're migrating.
4: Dr. Eleanor Drinkwater speaking with The Wire's Moamina Shakur. And unfortunately, that's the end of the show today. Thanks so much for listening wherever you are in Australia. 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We pay our respects to elders past, present and emerging. I'm Lucy Grant, coming to you from SYN in Melbourne, Victoria. Thanks so much for your company, and we'll see you next time on

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0: Hi there, and welcome back to Fourth Estate, the show where we talk media, politics, and everything else in between. From Gadigal Land, Sydney, I'm Tina Quinn. Well, for more than three decades, Karl Stefanovic has been one of the defining faces of Australian television. He survived personal scandals, on-air controversies, and a rapidly changing media landscape. But one podcast interview with far-right agitator Tommy Robinson has brought it all crashing down. Nine has shown him the door, and ARN has, it would seem, cut ties with him as well.
1: So I'm free. Truly independent. It wasn't easy this last couple of days, but we roll on. So here's what I believe in. The public deserve to hear perspectives. This country was built by, you know, hard-working Aussies from all around the world, and they were bound by the same values, but very different experiences. So on my show, I've spoken...
0: Karl Stefanovic says he's free. Free from television, free from editors, free from network executives, but free to do what? Australia doesn't have a Joe Rogan economy. It doesn't have an endless supply of controversial guests or advertisers lining up to bankroll personality-driven culture wars. So has Karl Stefanovic spotted the future of Australian media, or has he badly misjudged the market? Today on Fourth Estate, we look beyond the headlines to ask what his spectacular fall tells us about podcasting, platforming, and whether one of TV's biggest stars has mistaken attention for a business model. Joining us to do so is senior columnist for the Sydney Morning Herald and The Age, Jacqueline Maley. Jackie, thanks so much for being back with us.
2: Thank you for having me.
0: And Crystal Andrews, Reader's Editor for Crikey and the host of their podcast, Cut Through. Welcome, Crystal.
3: Thanks for having me. Glad to be here.
0: Jackie, I want to go to you first because you wrote a very pithy column on this for the Sydney Morning Herald this week in which you touch on Stefanovic's declaration that he's free now, as you write, free to pursue what has become the contemporary version of the traditional male midlife crisis, starting a podcast. He's free of the constraints of a reported $2 million contract. He's free from the security of employment by a network that gave him such latitude that he could show up drunk to work and it was treated as a lark. I mean, this goes to the heart of, I think, everybody's shock because he had a pretty golden run for a long time, right? Do you think part of the shock is that this has actually happened or that it possibly that it took this long for Nine to show him the door?
2: He's definitely had a long career. I think it has had its vicissitudes. So he had a period of time, of course, when he was taken off air, off the Today Show at least. His contract was not cancelled or anything like that, but he was taken off the Today Show because of just basically bad publicity surrounding his divorce. So one of those examples of a big star's personal life dominating too many headlines and causing basically reputational damage, at least in the eyes of the TV executives. But he still was getting paid.
0: And he was on nearly $3 million a year at that point, and he was rested for a year and was still getting paid the entire time.
2: Yeah, reportedly. I mean, these are all reported figures, and I have no doubt they're sort of pretty accurate, but we don't, of course, know what the contracts were. But, yeah, he was reportedly Nine's highest paid star. Nine, of course, owns the newspapers that I work for, I should declare that, but we don't have a lot to do with the TV side. It's just funny to hear someone declare themselves free of a situation that, you know, does not sound that onerous to a lot of people, which is, yeah, a multi-million dollar contract, a roving sort of brief to do not only the TV morning show, but also lots of other reporting that he did around the network when he wanted to. He certainly traveled a lot and, yeah, he was basically treated as the golden child of the network for a long time. So to liberate yourself from that, and to declare yourself a warrior of free speech, it was sort of difficult for me to see in what way Karl Stefanovic had been sort of hampered or had his wings clipped, if you know what I mean.
0: Well, the thought was initially that he was intentionally trying to get the sack from Nine so he could then go on an I've Been Cancelled tour, but I've spoken to a number of sources who are all quite close to this, and apparently no, he was hoping to ride out his $2 million contract until the end of the year. Do you think he's perhaps, Crystal, do you think he's maybe not played this as cunningly as he possibly could have?
3: Yeah, I'm quite torn on this. I think I definitely hear the argument that some have made, particularly Osman Faruqi on the Lamestream podcast sort of suggested that, yeah, that this was, that he had just had enough and was kind of bored waiting around, that, you know, this contract was only one additional year and then, you know, coming to a close at the end of this year. And when you, you know, I can appreciate that when you have done a one particular job at one particular employer for as long as Karl Stefanovic has done, maybe it does get a little bit boring. Maybe you do want to do something else. What I don't think is that he would intentionally blow it up so close to the end when you could just ride it out, collect the rest of that check. Being the star talent on the network, on a television show that's still being beamed into, you know, hundreds of thousands of households, keep your name out there in the mainstream mix while you're building up your independent venture. Like, that is priceless. That's priceless publicity. That would be very expensive advertising were he to try to pay for it himself. So I think there's maybe a little bit of truth on both sides that he was ready to end things, but I don't think this was the way to do it. And I think the tell perhaps is in the rigmarole. I'm not sure if you've discussed on the show previously about the episode with Tommy Robertson going up, then being taken down, and then, you know, Pauline Hanson uploading it on her channels. And there was a lot of speculation about, you know, who was behind that. I mean, the thing for me is that I know some people sort of suggested that it was taken off the platforms by the platforms themselves. Now, YouTube, Spotify, Apple Podcasts, like, they're all, you know, Instagram, they're all operating independently. There's no way that they all simultaneously would make that decision at that same time, which leads me to think that actually it was Karl who made the decision to pull those down at the time. And I know that there was a little bit of reporting out there, speculative, I'm sure, that that was the result of some panicked conversations that he was having with Nine about, you know, the reaction to it and the remaining portion of his contract. So that kind of leads me to think a little bit, you know, that he did cross a line that he hadn't realized or hadn't intended that he would cross.
0: Jackie, do you think the issue here was, it wasn't just that he interviewed Tommy Robinson, who is, I mean, he's on a terror list here in Australia. He's not allowed into the country. You can go on, the list goes on and on with why Tommy Robinson is a very problematic figure in terms of sparking race riots in the United Kingdom and all sorts of things. Do you think the issue here, though, isn't just that he interviewed Tommy Robinson, but perhaps that, well, he didn't interview him in a sense. He had him on a show, but would you classify that as an interview?
2: No, I wouldn't. I wouldn't say that it adhered to any journalistic standards and any journalistic kind of, you know, when I say standards, I mean just the really basic standards of testing your subject's position, of asking them follow-up questions, of asking them hard questions, of challenging them. And certainly in terms of the disinformation that Tommy Robinson, as he calls himself, sort of puts out there about Muslim people, none of it was challenged. He's actually spreading falsities and lies, which go unchallenged by his interviewer. So that's not adhering to any journalistic standards, certainly within the mainstream. And I guess Karl Stefanovic's point is that he doesn't want to have to adhere to any journalistic standards, because in his telling, those journalistic standards inhibit freedom and freedom of speech. So it's all very well. And I mean, the speech was very free. It was not inhibited in any way. And it was not challenged in any way. But you've got to, I suppose, there's free speech and then there's valuable speech, or speech that has any credibility or any weight. And for speech to have credibility or weight, or for a journalistic interview to have credibility or weight, it needs to adhere to certain principles in my view. And yeah, it's perhaps an old-fashioned view, but it's definitely a hill that I will die on.
0: I think many of us in the profession don't think it's that old-fashioned. I thought it was really interesting that you pointed out, I mean, Laurie Oakes was, you know, he once credited Laurie Oakes as one of his great inspirations when he won the Gold Logie back in 2011. I mean, what do you reckon Laurie Oakes would have made of such an interview?
2: I don't think Laurie Oakes would have interviewed this person. I think, you know, this person is someone who's been called a right-wing thug by, you know, a former British Prime Minister. He lacks credibility in his home country. He's got a long criminal history, and he's literally been taken to court for spreading lies about a particular young Syrian refugee in particular. If you're interested in the ideas that Tommy Robinson espouses or the debate that he's engaged in, which is about, you know, so-called mass migration, sort of
0: the replacement
2: demographic change,
0: all that.
2: Yeah, rapid demographic change within the United Kingdom and Europe more broadly, all of these debates that are going on, then there'd be probably many other people that you could bring in who could actually shine some light on that subject. But this person was not that.
0: Mm. I mean, is this a business decision, do you think he's made? Do you think he's seen the writing on the wall for the fact that the old business model, which he was so much a part of for so many years, and as we've mentioned, he did want to ride out this contract. I mean, why wouldn't you want to go to the end of the year and get paid that sort of, you know, money? I mean, you've come this far. But do you think in terms of, you know, setting up this podcast and when he's thinking ahead to the long term, do you think he's really thought this out properly, though, when it comes to the business model? Does he believe a lot of what, you know, the people that he's platforming do?
3: I wouldn't speculate on whether he holds these beliefs as true, but I do think it's a business decision. There's a couple of things going on here. I think we've come to the end of the era of this sort of network star who is paid millions and millions of dollars per year to be sort of like the face of a mainstream broadcast network, whether that be on radio or on television. So that type of money is winding down. There's a really interesting piece in MI3 this week talking about the race to the bottom on advertising rates across the media sector and how that's impacting sort of everything, you know, to the job losses that we're seeing. It's all across the board. So there's that, and that's in part being driven by the fact that media consumption is becoming increasingly fractured. So, you know, the latest digital news report, I think it said that we have over one third of 25 to 44 year olds say they stopped watching television news, and a quarter of 18 to 24 year olds say they never watched news on the television. Now, the networks are still reaching these people on social media, but you don't need to pay someone millions and millions of dollars a year to be the face of your, you know, of Channel 7 or Channel 9 or whatever it may be on social media. You can actually get that for a lot less money. And when the advertising money that's coming in the door is reducing year on year, maybe that's a smart move. So I think Carl is sort of saying that maybe the big, big bucks in network television is coming to an end. Where there is still a lot of money to go around is in the international market, yes, chasing that sort of money that is behind Joe Rogan, that is behind Piers Morgan's show. And you can get big bucks on YouTube, not so much from the Australian audience, but from reaching an international audience, particularly the American market with these kind of ideas, where there is a lot more money to be made, and keep more of it in your pocket if you own the media title.
0: Do we think that's what he foresees here, that he can possibly tap into that market? Does he really think he can make a success of himself in the US? Because, I mean, that business model, it works in the United States, but not really in Australia. Like, we don't have the same sort of market here. I mean, even looking at, you know, Jackie, I'm not sure if you kept tabs, for instance, on the list of guests that he had on over the last number of months, but he was repeating and cycling through a lot of the same ones. He had Pauline Hanson on a number of times, you know, there's Pete Evans. There's only so many of those sorts of fringe far-right figures you can sort of pass around here in Australia. You don't, and he wasn't seemingly mixing them in like Joe Rogan would do in the US with other less controversial figures. Do you think this is a business model that it really isn't going to work for him here?
2: Look, I don't know, but I suspect that it is a very difficult business model to sustain in an Australian context. Because as you say, if your unique selling point is that you have infamous guests on, controversial guests on who cause an outrage, and who might say things that your audience, you know, likes hearing said, things that other people don't say, things that are like, you know, rebelling against so-called woke culture, that kind of thing. There's not that many of them that I can think of within Australia that you can reliably, you know, cycle through. You're really looking at very far-right figures, like I think they've got a few neo-Nazis belting around, you know, Melbourne, who might be able to pick up as a cheap interview subject. But it seems, and I don't know anything about Carl Stefanovic's business plan, it seems cobbled together hastily at best. But certainly the international market would be more lucrative. So I think he's in London at the moment, and I think either he was on Piers Morgan's show.
0: He was.
2: So maybe they can just all interview each other. I don't know. But if you want to play in that international market, it's very, very crowded, and you need to have a really high profile. And certainly in the United States, Joe Rogan's obviously the king of podcasting. And, you know, say what you like about Joe Rogan, he's very good at delivering what he does to his audience. And I think he's probably, he does have an eclectic mix of guests, and some of them are very, very interesting people, whether or not you agree with them. Beyond that, I think you have a whole sort of like multiverse of very, very far right figures who have usually come off of some sort of mainstream platform, like Tucker Carlson, for example, and have just gone absolutely into the stratosphere and veering very much towards conspiracy theory and extremely, extremely far right sort of points of view. So we're talking sort of really not just flirting with white supremacist points of view, but, you know, wholeheartedly embracing them in some cases. So that's a very difficult place or space to sort of compete in, I think. Basically the reason why he was dumped by Nine, and also his radio show that he signed up for with ARN platforms, was because he was unpalatable to sponsors. So that's just like a huge part of the market, right, that he's not going to move over to his podcast business. At the moment, I think advertising conditions are particularly tough. Mm. So if you don't draw in a big audience and you don't have a reliable, consistent and sort of safe brand, then I don't think you're going to be very attractive to an advertiser.
3: I would just say, though, it's not just about the sponsors that are visible, you know, with like an ad read or, you know, such and such brand supports this show. Like, that is not the only money that exists and swirls around in this space. It doesn't necessarily, and it is not going to necessarily be money that is visible to the audience in like a product placement or whatever. You know, there is a lot of money, particularly coming out of the US, that is going to, you know, influencers or creators or people with big platforms to push the talking points, push the ideas, host these types of conversations. But I think we're, yeah, again, kidding ourselves if we think that's the only money out there for a mouthpiece who's willing to espouse views. And particularly in Australia, where maybe that has been unsuccessful before, and there's perhaps a vision that this could be a good moment to get some of these ideas across. I mean, these things definitely happen, and it's kind of off the books.
0: Yeah, yeah, absolutely. There are murmurs that Gina Reinhart could possibly be contributing some funds.
2: That wouldn't surprise me in the least. Mm. I think someone like Gina Reinhart would be a sort of, if you were running Carl Stefanovic's podcast, you'd be making an approach, I think, to the likes of Gina Reinhart. Mm. And Gina Reinhart has at various points sort of wanted or had stakes in media companies. So media influence is probably something that she would like. And as Crystal points out, there's a lot of money in America. So, you know, if you do have international connections, or I suppose we're trying to build a certain profile, there perhaps would be donors in America who would chip a bit of money in, depending, I don't know how these things work. Like, what do they want back for that money? Do they want, is it a transaction or is it a gift? I don't know.
0: If you're just joining us, you're listening to Fourth Estate. We're talking about the spectacular implosion, it would seem, this week of Carl Stefanovic. Joining us is the Sydney Morning Herald's Jacqueline Maley and Crikey's Crystal Andrews. Well, it should probably be noted, his podcast consistently ranks in the top five on Apple Podcasts and the Spotify charts here in Australia. So there is clearly an audience for it. I mean, possibly, you know, even more so now that all of this, I mean, this has been a lot of publicity, it would seem. But given that there obviously is an audience for it, there'll be no doubt people that will think this is a good investment to throw money behind.
3: Yeah, there definitely will be. Wherever there's ears or eyeballs, there's at least a little bit of money kind of swirling around. I will be very curious to see what happens to those rankings and the numbers as the furor around this dies down and it goes into a more sort of regular publishing schedule. And, you know, the longer that he's no longer on the telly, how much of an impact that makes, I think, will be really interesting to watch. What does normal look like for this show and for this, this new media empire once all the heat dies down. I think that definitely remains to be seen whether it holds or, you know, does it just start to cycle through, like you said, a lot of the same guests and do the listeners that are there think, okay, well, I've kind of heard these conversations before. It's like the same 10 or 15 people. I don't know. I think there's still a lot to be seen there.
0: Jackie, you pointed out in your column this week, I'm going to quote you directly, Woodward or Bernstein, he ain't. You know, he's undermined the sort of excellent journalism that people like Woodward and Bernstein or Laurie Oakes, you know, espoused. And perhaps him out on his own, you know, in that sort of longer format as well, like, you know, Joe Rogan podcasts go for 3 hours. I mean, maybe it's going to be quite revealing.
2: I mean, you think there is something kind of parasocial about podcasts that people just like to have them on. So it has replaced radio in that way, but it's more intimate than radio. And it feels like the people that you're listening to are sort of like buddies, right? And I do think if you're doing longer form interviews of any kind, they have to be thought out. They have to be well researched. You have to know what you're doing and you have to have put in quite a lot of work. I mean, you would know this, Crystal would know this. Yeah, you can't just turn up to those and read a quick brief 5 minutes before and kind of wing it, which I suspect if you're really good at breakfast TV and you've been doing it for as long as Carl has, you probably can do. So, yeah, I mean, like it'll live or die by its quality, I think.
0: I'm also interested in the aspect in terms of coming from Nine's point of view. Do you think this actually could have possibly been building for a long time? Because, I mean, as you also noted, Jackie, like Nine and your newspaper, your masthead, the work it's done in exposing Charlie Teo and the accused war criminal, Ben Robert Smith, him sort of criticising that reporting or, you know, intimating almost that those two individuals got somehow a raw deal. Do you think that was, I mean, that would have definitely irked the people, you know, on the newspaper side of things, so that your hard work.
2: Yeah, I mean, without giving too much away of sort of what happens in the newsroom, to have someone who has a very high profile, who is a so-called star in your company, denigrating the incredible, stressful, many, many years long investigations that journalists like Kate McClymont and Nick McKenzie have done, the kind of journalism that Carl Stefanovic is not capable of. It gets people's backs up. And certainly internally that was not taken well when Carl Stefanovic sort of seemed to take the side of Charlie Teo and Ben Robert Smith in those instances. But also I think at a corporate level it's very difficult. Nine has shelled out many, many, many millions of dollars in litigation over those two stories, and they've staunchly backed that journalism. So to then have one of its stars kind of like, to use a vulgarism, to like piss all over it is just kind of like it's a big internal conflict.
0: Yeah, it would seem so. Just lastly, Crystal, I think it's really interesting that ARN seemed to I still don't think they've officially confirmed that they're cancelling his contract, but it would seem so. And
3: it's hanging. It seems like it's hanging on a final thread.
0: On a final thread,
3: quite flimsily.
0: Yeah. Obviously, he was signed up to do this you know Friday radio show with Eddie Maguire. I've had sources tell me that Eddie Maguire is not too happy with Mr. Stefanovic because of how this is all played out. Because, I mean, do you foresee that radio show going ahead with just Eddie behind the mic?
3: I am not Eddie Maguire's target market. So, I mean, for what it's worth, yeah, I do think that ARN will pull out of it. I don't know what that will mean for Eddie Maguire. Worth noting that the Daily Telegraph today was reporting that Carl Sanderlands, obviously very, very recently formerly of ARN, his company has bought two website domains, one for carlandkyle.com.au and the other for kyleandkyle.com.au. So it might be that there are, you know, some other kind of
0: friendly bedfellows outside. You just need a third K, don't you reckon?
3: Outside.
0: Yeah.
3: Really rolls right off the tongue. So I think that there will be other opportunities. Again, whether any of this works, I don't know, but I have a feeling that, you know, Carl, the same with Carl Sanderlands. I think we're seeing the end of this, you know, giant personality commanding a giant salary from the big broadcasters. I don't really foresee, you know, anybody new coming up and filling that space just because the media landscape has changed so drastically. And, you know, whether he succeeds or fails, I mean...
0: Well, what does success look like for him?
3: I mean, making money, I think, is the answer at the end of the day, making as much money as you can.
0: Do you think this might be a moment of reckoning as well for these big broadcasters? I mean, ARN have had a shocking year throughout, you know, all of this sort of the Carl and Jackie O palaver, which has been incredibly costly. But also, the Nine Network did back Carl through a lot of shtick over the years, I guess. And do you think perhaps there'll be a rethinking around the sort of people that they do sign up, the sort of personality hires as such that they might sign up? Jackie, I'll go to you first.
2: I think Carl Stefanovic is going to be a really, really difficult talent to replace, actually. You know, whether you loved him or you hated him, he was a big personality. He was hugely recognisable. He was still very popular with audiences, and he was a sort of marquee person. So I think he's going to be, I think they're going to have a lot of difficulty replacing him.
0: There doesn't seem to be a succession plan in place. I think they're really at a loss of what they're going to do.
2: Maybe there was that I just didn't know about, but I don't know. I wouldn't have a clue. But there doesn't seem to be, because I haven't been able to sort of parachute anyone in very quickly. And I do think it's sort of a watershed moment for the big networks. Obviously, as you know, Crystal gave us those statistics before from the digital news media report, you know, free-to-air TV is very much a shrinking industry, and destination television like a morning show is less and less appealing to audiences, particularly young audiences. And I think it's difficult to know with these extremes, you know, extreme voices like, you know, your Tommy Robinsons, it's very difficult for the mainstream media to sort of like report on them or even bring them into the debate in any real way, whilst also adhering to journalistic standards. So it's a real clash. It's sort of a structural difficulty, which, you know, everyone's grappling with, but no one really has an answer to.
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5: Hello, I'm Lewis Donaldson. The RBA governor says today's rate rise was a difficult decision. The Reserve Bank has lifted its key interest rate from 4.35% to 4.6%, its highest level in 15 years. It's the fourth rate rise this year. RBA Governor Michelle Bullock acknowledged the impact the rate rise will have on everyday Australians.
6: Now, I know this decision is difficult for households with a mortgage and businesses with loans, but high inflation hurts all Australians, especially the most vulnerable. Every household has seen how the price of everything has gone up in recent years. Pay packets don't go as far as they used to, and that's why we need to stop this high inflation.
5: Conflict in the Middle East, the AI boom, and stronger than expected domestic spending were listed as contributing factors. Shadow Treasurer Tim Wilson took aim at the Treasurer.
7: The core driver of the problem of inflation that Australia is experiencing is coming from government spending. We had three interest rate rises this year before this one today. And, of course, the first one occurred before a single bomb had even dropped on Iran or Tehran.
5: Green Senator Maureen Faruqi and Nick McKim have jointly announced they will stand for the party's leadership. A statement on social media proposes Ms. Faruqi to lead while Mr. McKim sides as deputy. It comes after Senator Sarah Hanson-Young also confirmed she will stand for Greens leader. Senator David Shoebridge hasn't ruled out vying for the position yet.
8: I'm not here to rule anything in or anything out in terms of leadership. That'll be a matter that the party room makes a decision on. But what I will say is I look at the party room and I see how united we are as a team in meeting this challenge, making the Greens the progressive party of choice for people who want things to change and desperately need things to change.
5: It follows Larissa Waters' decision to step down due to a worsening kidney condition.

0: help communities with the support of the federal government. Federal Minister for Multicultural Affairs Dr. Anne Arley has told The Wire anyone can reach these resources.
1: We all have a yaya or a teta or, you know, a grandmother who may have, you know, come to Australia at a time when didn't have access to English language classes like we have now. And so we don't want to disadvantage those people. We want to make sure that those people do have access to those resources.
0: Turning to sport, Newcastle Knights hooker Phoenix Crossland will plead guilty to the NRL's judiciary over a hip drop tackle on Penrith's Nathan Cleary. Cleary suffered a severe compound fracture to his ankle and has since received surgery. A judicial hearing has begun. And the Socceroos are bracing for a fierce response from Brazil when the sides meet in Brisbane in the second friendly tonight after Friday's 1-1 draw in Townsville.
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I'm Brett Van Heekeren. Thanks for your company. Well, this week it's another Alt.80s music mix. This week featuring the sounds of Sydney.

That's Sydney power pop band The Numbers, formed by siblings Annalise and Chris Morrow. A single from 1980, five-letter word. The All Nighters in there, a Sydney-based Australian ska pop band founded in 1980, and a track from their 1983 album, D-D-D-Dance. Hold On was the track. And we open the program with Do-Re-Mi, one of Sydney's most respected and successful post-punk groups. From their self-titled debut EP, I played Standing on Wires. You're listening to Alt.80s, the 80s music program with a bit of an alternative spin on 2MCE and an Alt.80s music mix featuring the Alt-80s sounds of Sydney.

That's a band that led the Sydney neo-psychedelic rock scene, The Moths, featuring the multi-instrumentalist Tom Kazaz, and a piece from their 1985 self-titled mini-album and the track Look to Find. Before that, in a similar neo-psychedelic vein, Sydney indie scene favourite Secret Secret, who performed and recorded for 6 years through the 80s, chalking up 5 number one singles on the Australian indie charts. And one of those was the track I played for you, Charity. And we opened the set with a band that epitomised the Sydney's 80s band scene, Sunny Boys, and Alone With You. You're listening to Alt.80s, the 80s music program with a bit of an alternative spin on 2MCE and an Alt.80s music mix featuring the Alt 80s sounds of Sydney.

a bracket of Sydney electronica, opened by two Sydney bands that exemplified electronica innovation. You heard the experimental electronic outfit Ya Ya Coral and Waiting Time. Before that, a band regarded as Australia's most innovative electronic music band, Severed Heads, from their 1985 album City Slab Horror. I played We've Come to Bless This House. And we finished the set with a track from Sydney's synth-pop outfit, The Machinations, and their 1983 single, Precious Way. You're listening to Alt.80s, the 80s music program with a bit of an alternative spin on 2MCE and an Alt-80s music mix featuring the Alt-80s sounds of Sydney.

A set from Sydney bands that cut their teeth in the suburban pubs and grew into major artists. Extraordinary guitarist Matt Moffat and his band Matt Finish, with Mancini Shuffle from their 1981 album Short Note. And multi-instrumentalist and composer Ivor Davies and his first band, Flowers, from his 1980 debut album Ice House and the track Suns. And finishing off the set, a band raised on the northern suburbs and beaches of Sydney, In Excess, who became one of the biggest Aussie bands on the planet. From their 1981 album, Underneath the Colours, I played the title cut. 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And we finish the mix this week with a track that is totally emblematic of the northern Sydney beach scene, Midnight Oil, from their Bird Noises EP, track Wedding Cake Island. For more alternative 80s music, please join me again next week at the same time for Alt.80s on 2MCE.

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1: Hello, I'm Lewis Donaldson. The Reserve Bank has lifted its key interest rate to 4.6%, its highest level since 2011. The cash rate has risen a quarter percent from 4.35. It's the fourth interest rate rise this year. RBA Governor Michelle Bullock says higher interest rates are needed to ensure inflation returns to target.
2: Inflation is too high and has been driven by domestic capacity pressures. The inflation impulse from the Middle East conflict is in addition to this. Domestic spending and investment have been stronger than expected, despite weak sentiment and the softening in housing market conditions. Productivity growth.
0: National Radio News.
1: Hello, I'm Lewis Donaldson. The Reserve Bank has lifted its key interest rate to 4.6%, its highest level since 2011. The cash rate has risen a quarter percent from 4.35. It's the fourth interest rate rise this year. RBA Governor Michelle Bullock says higher interest rates are needed to ensure inflation returns to target.
2: Inflation is too high and has been driven by domestic capacity pressures. The inflation impulse from the Middle East conflict is in addition to this. Domestic spending and investment have been stronger than expected, despite weak sentiment and the softening in housing market conditions. Productivity growth remains weak, and the labour market remains a little tight.
1: Conflict in the Middle East, the AI boom, and stronger than expected domestic spending were listed as factors behind today's rate rise. Meantime, opposition leader Angus Taylor has taken aim at the Treasurer, saying economic mismanagement is to blame.
3: This Treasurer has been 16 times unlucky. He will look to blame anyone he possibly can for the state of our economy right now. But the person who is to blame is him. The government is to blame for the situation we are facing right now.
1: Greens Senator Maureen Faruqi and Nick McKim have jointly announced they will stand for the party's leadership. A statement on social media proposes Ms Faruqi to lead while Mr McKim sides as deputy. It comes after Senator Sarah Hanson-Young also confirmed she will stand for Greens leader. Senator David Shoebridge hasn't ruled out vying for the position yet. It follows Larissa Waters' decision to step down due to a worsening kidney condition. Police Force Constable Mia Lay has been recognised this National Police Remembrance Day after she was killed last week on the job. Police Commissioner Mal Lenyon acknowledged Miss Lay's service.
4: Constable Lay was a loved and respected member of the South Sydney Police Area Command. Though in the infancy of her career, she was dedicated and passionate about serving her community and showed enormous promise. As we mourn the loss of this young officer, I want to say thank you to Mia for her service. She will never be forgotten.
1: The names of four police officers have been added to the National Memorial Wall today in Canberra. Mia Lay's name will be added next year. Artificial intelligence company Anthropic warns AI may pose catastrophic or existential risks to humanity. The company behind Claude has made the warning to investors in its IPO filing, which has been reviewed by Reuters. Risks have been highlighted with the company's AI models. They include the possibility to exhibit self-preserving behaviours, including attempts to resist shutdown, conceal or manipulate information, and behaviour resembling blackmail. Anthropic also emphasised the transformative potential of AI.

0: Response from Brazil when the sides meet in Brisbane in the second friendly in the next hour. It follows Friday's 1-1 draw in Townsville.
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6: Taking a look at the weather around for tomorrow, that would be Wednesday, the 30th of September 2026. Sunny days about, with overnight temperatures falling between 4 and 8, with daytime temperatures reaching between 21 and 27. And through to Thursday's forecast, sunny with overnight temperatures falling between 8 and 13, and daytime temperatures reaching between 23 and 29. Right now, it's around 13 degrees here on 2MCE, the home of SOS.
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6: Good evening out there in Radio Land. It's me, Dirty Harry, bringing you another exciting episode of 2MCE's SOS, coming through till 8 o'clock tonight with a great selection of songs, some of the absolute classics that you completely fell in love with many years ago, and some songs that hopefully you'll fall for just as hard over the next hour. Still happy to take down any requests that might come through. If you would like to jump onto the SOS Facebook page, more than welcome to do so and make a post there or just send a message to let me know what you'd like to hear. You can also call me here in the luxurious Studio 1 on 6331 0092, or text me via the WhatsApp line on 0412 009923. So many ways to get in touch, so many ways to get that special song for that special someone on the radio. You got no excuse at this point. Alrighty, having a look at the playlist, we have got Sick Puppies, Eurythmics, Don McLean and Will Smith on the way. Right now, we're just going to kick straight into things. This is Vanessa Amorosi, released in Australia on October 9th of 2009 as the lead single from her fourth studio album, Hazardous. The song actually debuted at number one on the ARIA charts, becoming the first song from her to ever do so. It's This Is Who I Am.

0: am. Archer!
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a la carte with their cover of the 1963 song written by Jeff Barry and Ellie Greenwich, Doo Wah Diddy. Though many people would probably remember the first cover of that song done by Manfred Mann a little bit better, as it did get a lot more circulation. However, it is a song that I will forever and always associate with Bill Murray in Stripes. And if you haven't seen that movie, you know what? I'm okay if you duck out of the rest of the program to go and watch it now, because it is an absolute riot. It really is. Okay, continuing on with the program. This is 2MCE. The show is SOS. The host is Dirty Harry. Didn't mean to refer to myself in the third person like that. Just kind of happens sometimes. Could be a result of either too little sleep or too much caffeine. Weird how those two always go together. Continuing on with the program, we have Eurythmics, Don McLean, and Spotlight Artist of the Week coming up just on the other side of the next couple of sets. So make sure you stick around for that. Still happy to take down those requests. Still happy to make those dedicated. Now let's get back into the tunes with the Sick Puppies. This song was the third single from the group's third album, Tripolar. It was their first tune to actually reach the Billboard Hot 100. It's simply called Maybe.

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1: Be part of a world worth living in, 2MCE.

The Eurythmics' Missionary Man actually won the Grammy that year for Best Rock Performance by a Duo or Group with Vocals. Still quite the anthem. Still something you can sing along to even if you don't know all the words. You're going to know a few here and there and you can sort of figure out the rest. You're listening to 2MCE. I'm your host, Dirty Harry. We're not even at the halfway point in the program, which means we've still got so much great music to play, but there's still not enough time to play all the stuff we'd like to. So we're going to settle for a bit of Will Smith. We've got Destiny's Child and AC/DC coming your way. Ooh, don't know why that's settling, because that's a hell of a setup right there. As well as our Spotlight Artist of the Week coming up just on the other side of these next two songs, so stick around for that. Alrighty, let's have a listen to the song that was number one on this day back in the distant and mystic past of 1996. It's Los Del Rio. You know the words, or at least you know how they sound. You know the dance, admit it. It is the legendary, the tune, the Macarena!

0: Que tu cuerpo es para dar la alegría y cosas buenas. 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
2: Get ready. 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

0: The song that should need no introduction, but help me God, it's going to get one anyway. It's Don McLean's American Pie. Contrary to rumour, the plane that crashed was not actually named the American Pie. Joyous Flying Service, who owned the craft, did not name their planes. McLean made up the name. And you know what? I think they may have started naming their planes after that. Or maybe that would be bad publicity. You're listening to 2MCE. I'm your host, Dirty Harry. Getting on in the program now. It's time for Spotlight Artist of the Week. Tonight's Spotlight Artist comes from Melbourne, and she brings us a bold track of self-confession, peerless honesty, and heartbreaking confusion. It's called 22 and Blue. It's the latest release from Kayla Thomas, and it's the lead single of her upcoming debut album titled Good Grief, which is set for release in early 2027. Now, it's a surprisingly jaunty melody that underlines a very emotional message. The hook has got some really, really major earworm potential, so be warned. Basically, it's supposed to encompass, and I feel it does a very good job of this, encompass all the confusion and angst that goes along with the early formative years that we all kind of go through. So whether you need to grieve or are hoping to do a bit of healing, this is the soundtrack you've been looking for. Have a listen, let me know what you think, and let's see how it goes.
1: I'm not gonna lie. All I want is a boyfriend.

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1: To achieve his exact
0: all I want. His boyfriend who wants us. That's all I want.
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From Will Smith's rap and hip-hop career, that was Bone Shake the Room. Actually samples Funky Worm, which was a number 15 US hit released in 1972 by the Ohio Players and DJ Jazzy Jeff. You're listening to 2MCE. I'm your host, one and only Dirty Harry. I've got about 15 minutes left in the program, so we're going to kick it back into gear. Still got time before a little bit of AC/DC, and we're probably going to throw in some Gin Croce towards the end here. But right now, it's time for a bit of Destiny's Child. The group says that despite the title, this is a very tasteful song. It's about having confidence and knowing that you are beautiful. It's Bootylicious.

As promised, there's always time for AC/DC, and that's Who Made Who. Sort of a chicken and egg situation. I'm going to order a chicken and an egg from Amazon and then just see what happens. You know, which gets here first. Okay, let's get back into things. Only got a few minutes before the Great Sounds Music Crew kick in. We've got some Jim Croce taking us out top of the hour. Right now, it's a song that rocked up and down and all around the charts a few years ago. It's Sonny Lewin's Animal Instinct. I'm an animal, feel your animal. I'm an animal, I'm feeling animal. It's Friday night.

Jim Croce, yeah, don't mess around with Jim. It's actually his first single ever, that one. And that brings us to the end of 2MCE's SOS. This is Dirty Harry signing off. I will, however, be back same time at same station next week. So make sure you check out the Facebook page for more information on our spotlight artists and show a bit of support to the Australian community of music. And until next time, keep listening to the music. It's the best thing you can do. And don't ever write a check with your mouth. You can't cash with your ass. And I'll leave you with Marguerite and the great sounds of music.

Good evening. I'm Marguerite. This is Great Sounds of Music, and I'm here till 10 o'clock. Now, first up, I have our composer of the month, Pietro Locatelli, who was born on the 3rd of September 1695 in Bergamo in Italy and died on the 30th of March 1764 in Amsterdam. He was an Italian violinist and composer, one of the first great violinists who practiced virtuosity for virtuosity's sake, thereby extending the technical vocabulary of the violin. At 16, he went to Rome, perhaps to study with Arcangelo Corelli. He toured widely, refining his skills. Ultimately, at about 1729, when he was 34, he settled in Amsterdam, where he gave up public performance in favour of regular concerts for a group of wealthy amateurs. He published his works. His playing was particularly admired for its double stops, that is, playing two strings at once, and he frequently used special tunings for special effects. As a composer, Locatelli was most drawn to the sonata and concerto forms. Now, I'm going to be playing his Sonata Quarta in G major for the flute. And it's interesting that it's curious that a famous violin virtuoso such as Locatelli published his first sonatas for the German flute. So I hope you enjoy it.

0: You've been listening to Locatelli's Sonata Quarter in G major for the flute. Now we'll take a break for some announcements.
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0: Now for our next piece. It's by Saint-Saëns and it is Morceau de Concert in F minor, opus 94 for horn and orchestra. Saint-Saëns composed the piece in 1887. His inspiration came from Henri Chaussier, a French horn player, to showcase his newly invented corps omnitonique. An omnitonic horn, designed to play easily in any key. While Chaussier's specific horn design did not catch on, Saint-Saëns' composition became a staple of the standard horn repertoire.

That was Saint-Saëns concert piece in F minor, opus 94 for horn and orchestra. Now we have actually probably the major piece for me this evening. It's Frédéric Chopin's cello sonata in G minor, opus 65. Now it does go for 32 minutes, so I hope you're nicely settled. And the cellist is Edgar Morrow, and the pianist is David Kadouche. Now, Chopin's cello sonata was written in late 1845-47. It is one of only nine works of Chopin published during his lifetime that were written for instruments other than piano. Chopin composed four sonatas, the other three being piano sonatas. I do hope you enjoy it.

0: Well, I hope you enjoyed Chopin's Cello Sonata in G minus, Opus 65, the cellist being Edgar Morrow and accompanied by David Kadush on the piano. I'll break for some announcements and then return to our next piece, which is by Johann Stamitz, a trumpet concerto in D played by Haken Hardenberger.
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0: How true. Now for our next piece, which is by Johann Stamitz. It's a trumpet concerto in D, and the trumpeter is Haken Hardenberger, and he's accompanied by the Academy St. Martin of the Fields. Now, Stamitz was a Czech composer and violinist and considered the founding father of the Mannheim School, a revolutionary musical style that helped bridge the Baroque and classical periods. He transformed the Mannheim Court Orchestra into a legendary, disciplined ensemble, famous for its precision and dynamic range. He was a pioneer in expanding the symphony into a four-movement cycle, adding a third movement, minuet and trio. I really enjoy this piece, so I hope you do too.

Well, that was Johann Stamitz's Trumpet Concerto in D Major, played by Haken Hardenberger. Now for something quite different, we have Felix Godefroy's Carnival de Venice, Opus 184, and the harpist is Xavier de Maistre. Now, Godefroy was a Belgian harpist who composed for his instrument and for the piano. He was born in Namur, Belgium, where his father failed in a theatre venture and moved the family to Boulogne-sur-Mer in France, where he opened a music school. He entered the Conservatoire de Paris to study harp. Impressed with the pedal harp perfected by Sebastian Erhard, Godefroy elected to pursue a concert career. From 1839, at the age of 21, he began a brilliant solo tour through Europe and the Levant. In 1847, he settled in Paris and was called the Paganini of the harp, and became a great virtuoso, giving concerts throughout Europe. Now, the Concours Godefroy, or in other words, Godefroy competition, was established to mark the centennial of his death and is held every 3 years at his native city of Namur and nearby Belgian cities. Anyway, I hope you enjoy this beautiful harp piece.

That was Felix Godefroy's Carnival de Venice, Opus 184, and the harpist was Xavier de Maistre. He is appearing with the ACO next August of 27. Now for our next piece, it's Introduction and Polonaise, Opus 25, by Heinrich Joseph Behrmann, who was a German clarinetist, and he lived from February of 1784 to June of 1847. He was a clarinet virtuoso of the classical and romantic eras. And this piece was only first recorded in 2016.

Well, that was Heinrich Joseph Behrmann's Introduction and Polonaise, Opus 25. Now, for our next piece, I have Claude Debussy's En Blanc et Noir, and the pianists are Martha Argerich and Daniel Barenboim, and for two pianos. Now, Debussy composed it at his holiday home on the Normandy coast in June 1915. He was suffering from cancer. In the second movement, he quoted Martin Luther's hymn in English. In English, it is, "A mighty fortress is our God," as a reference to Lutheran Germany. The title refers that, and the title, En Blanc et Noir, refers to the piano keys. Now, conservative, romantic Camille Saint-Saëns was not fond of this piece, and complaining about the style of the music, condemned the work, saying, "We must at all costs bar the door of the Institute de France against a man capable of such atrocities. They should be put next to the Cubist pictures." Well, that's definitely saying something. Now, and this was a live performance in Buenos Aires.

Well, that was certainly very lively. Yes, and different. Actually, I enjoyed it. I can't say that I would agree with Saint-Saëns, but I can imagine in 1915 that was probably... He was probably not alone in his thinking. Now, from 1915, we go to the 17th century, to the music of Henry Purcell, and it's a restored sonata in G minor. And, oh, I did just read who did the restoration. Anyway, we won't worry about that. The violinist is Rachel Podger, and she's accompanied by her ensemble, the Brecken Baroque.

I apologise for the breaks in the music. So I will conclude the program now, and don't forget to listen to the Opera Box and the Antique Voice on Monday evening at 8 o'clock for 1 hour, and then Great Sounds of Music returns next Tuesday evening at 8, and Graham will be in the chair. Good night.

Wow, Little Richard. What great piano playing. The name of that album, it's a compilation of his works called Tutti Frutti, and that track, Lucille. Hi, Wendy Spooner here with another iteration of Dichotomy. How are we all tonight? Let's go to Sydney now. Go a little bit experimental. And this is called Quite a World by a band called Biftek, which means beefsteak in French. And Biftek is Nicole Skeltes and Kate Crawford. And this track is called Quite a World.

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1: How good was that? Look, the Beast Suburban in full flow is a sight to behold and hear. And we heard three tracks by them off their double album, From the Belly of the Beasts. A lot of live stuff there. And we heard Chase the Dragon, Driver Man and Save Me a Place, recorded at the Phoenician Club in Sydney by Tony Cohen. And, yeah, wow. Before then, Biff Tech off their album Subvocal Theme Park, in brackets, Acid Unraveled, in brackets, and the track Quite a World. And, yes, you are tuned to Dichotomy, and I'd like to say a big thank you to the great Sounds of Music team, who always do a great classical music show before my show on 2MCE. Now we're going to hear, this is a B-side. There's actually two songs on this B-side by The Particles. And this one is called Bits of Wood, I think this one's called Bits of Wood. It's either Bits of Wood or Remington Rand. And it's the B-side to Truth About You.
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3: One, two.

Tim Rogers there out the front of the Hard-Ons, and that was their album I'm Sorry Sir That Riff's Been Taken, released on Cheer Squad Records and Tapes in 2021. And it was recorded and mixed by Lachlan Mitchell for Infinity Recordings at Parliament Studio Leichhardt and Adversary Studios in Marrickville, May, July 2021. Right. Who did we hear before then? Oh, we heard Sly and Robbie meet Bunny Lee at Dub Station, the track Looking in the Eyes of Dub. And also back in 1992 from the End of Silence album by the Rollins Band, Almost Real. And that band, Henry Rollins on vocals, Chris Haskett on guitar, Andrew Weiss on bass, Sim Kane drums. And that one was recorded at Showplace Studios in Dover, New Jersey. Yes, and with the Particles track, I couldn't decide whether to play Bits of Wood or Remington Rand by the Particles, so I played both. And yes, here we are on Dichotomy. And now we're going to play another single and another B-side. So this was released on Ogogo Records in 1982. It features members of The Birthday Party and The Go-Betweens. The A-side is called After the Fireworks and the B-side is called After the Fireworks. So a little bit of a weird version on the B-side, but we like weird on Dichotomy. This is 2MCE FM. Wendy Spooner with you.

We just heard two tracks there by the On and Ons off their Back for More album. And we heard Vanishing Act, which was the opening track, and Hideaway. And I've always thought they sound so much like the Beatles, and I've actually brought in a Beatles album, and we're going to play a track off that in a little bit, just so you can compare and go, yeah, maybe they do sound like the Beatles. So before then, it was the B-side to After the Fireworks by the Tuff Monks. And now on Dichotomy, we're going to play a track written by Willie Dixon, performed by the Mighty Reapers, and it's called I Live the Life I Love.

Great blues track there from B.B. King. We heard Sweet 16. And before then, off their 1981 album Magic Murder and the Weather Magazine and The Great Man's Secrets. We also heard Depeche Mode in there, off their album Speak and Spell, recorded at Blackwing Studios in London, and started out with the Mighty Reapers doing a Willie Dixon track. Okay, now let's, we're still in London, still in the UK anyway. This is Massive Attack off their Protection album. You're on Dichotomy on 2MCE. This track's called Eurochild. Thanks for listening. I'm having a ball. How are you all going?

shelter. 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If you believe I deceive, then common sense I surely receive. Let me take you down the corridors of my life, and when you walk, do you walk to your preference? No need to answer till I take further evidence. I seem to need a reference to get resident, a reference to

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That was Ezra Lee off Cashed Up and Crazy. Great piano work, great guitar work as well. Ezra on the piano. And the track Junior's Jump. Before then, The Reels. I would say that's an EP. It's only got two tracks on one side and three on the other. It's called Pitt Street Farmers, and we heard Black and Damp, that one produced by Tony Cohen. We heard The Beatles before then and started out that bracket with Massive Attack. Now, we are going to hear Mac and Jake doing Yakety Yak.

You're tuned to Dichotomy on 2MCE with Wendy Spooner. Let's start at the top of that bracket. Mac and Jake did Yakety Yak. Then we heard a Manly band called Coffin. And Coffin is an acronym, Children of Finland Fighting in Norway. That's off their 2023 album Australia Stops. All tracks written and composed by the band. We heard the song Through the Sewer, and that was produced by Coffin and Jason Wally at the Pet Food Factory, mixed by Mikey Young and mastered by Matthew Barnhart. Yes, so on vinyl. And it's got one of the Manly Fairies on the front, and the boys are jumping off it, to the shock and horror of some of the other passengers. Love it. After that, we heard DJ Deep doing Sweet Summer Vibe. How groovy was that? And the final track, The Paranoia Club off their album Monkey, and the song Ain't Coming Back. You're on 2MCE. This is The Fall.

0: Do you think that track was called Obsession? I think it might have been. That was Cabaret Voltaire, and off their album The Voice of America. Gosh, that was recorded and produced by them at Western Works, which was their studio, is their studio in Sheffield, March and April of 1980, believe it or not. Fantastic British band, Cabaret Voltaire. We also heard Metal is Big in the Baltic States by Regurgitator. And right at the top, The Fall, a single from them released on Gap Records in 1982 called Lie Dream of a Casino Soul. So coming to the end of Dichotomy for another week, I hope you've enjoyed the show. And I'm just going to lead out now with some basically clubbing music off the Clubber's Bible. So thanks so much for listening, and I'll catch you next week.
1: I just wanted to know, do you know somebody named...
2: Stuntmasters.

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0: And me neither. A, B, C, D, E, G, C. Who could it be? It's the Deagle Double G. Known for the bone and the chrome on the D. Gold credit card backyard full of green trees. Breeze through the summer in a Hummer with 10. Or dip in the Lolo, but that's just for promo. Never leave me alone without the dodo. I'm so, so cold, but y'all didn't know that.
1: What you wanna do?

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1: Good morning, I'm Laura Devoy. Every government department has been ordered to fast-track throwing away old cyber systems to mobilise against malicious artificial intelligence. The directive to start a rapid stocktake and refresh comes days after a Medicare portal became the first known Australian government system to fall victim to an AI hack. The push to mothball old systems tracks with a sweeping government cybersecurity overhaul slated for completion by 2030. In a statement, Acting Home Affairs Minister Richard Marles says the government can't wait for an old system to fail before replacing it. More than 100 Israeli settlers have attacked a Palestinian village in the occupied West Bank, preventing the return of a family who'd been forced to flee its home. From Jerusalem, here's the BBC's Yolande Nell.
2: The father, Mahmoud Tobasi, told me he really feared that he, his wife and son were going to be killed by settlers. It seems that on WhatsApp groups that they used to coordinate their activities, they called for other settlers to come and stop the family from returning to their properties. And then settlers have surrounded the properties, started throwing stones. The Israeli military has put out a statement. It says that rocks were hurled also at the Israeli security forces, that three police officers were among those injured. And it is that which has got the strong condemnation from Israel's Prime Minister Benjamin Netanyahu.
1: Authorities in the UK say a quantity of petrol but no explosive devices was found in three vans near a Royal Air Force base in southern England. Police received calls of suspicious vehicles near RAF Fairford over the weekend, which sparked a major security incident around the base, which is used by the US military. Five men were arrested on suspicion of explosives and terrorism offences but have since been released on bail. US Secretary of State Marco Rubio told American Fox News there's more to come out about the incident.
3: What happened, what almost happened, what could have happened in the UK over the weekend is a very serious situation. It's one that clearly involves the hands of a foreign actor.
1: The Iranian embassy in London says it categorically rejects and strongly condemns speculation linking Tehran to the incident. Three people have been charged over the alleged murder of a man in Sydney's southwest earlier this month. Police say the wrong home was targeted in a home invasion. Two men, aged 22 and 23, and a 16-year-old boy were arrested in the New South Wales Riverina yesterday and have been charged with murder and other offences. Police will allege the males entered the home and confronted the 23-year-old man before he was fatally shot. Two other teenage boys previously charged remain before the courts. New research has found half of Australian parents are unaware of escalator risks for Crocs and thongs. Lewis Donaldson reports.
4: Research commissioned by Schindler Lifts Australia found 3 in 4 Australian children have worn soft or flexible footwear on an escalator in the past 12 months. Yet, half of Aussie parents were unaware this type of footwear can be more vulnerable to becoming caught in an escalator. Schindler has outlined 5 key safety habits for families to practice. They focus on standing in the middle of the step, stepping on and off carefully, keeping clothing and footwear away from moving parts, not playing with handrails or lift doors, and knowing how to use the emergency stop button.
1: Turning to sport, Newcastle Knights hooker Phoenix Crosland will miss the NRL Grand Final after being handed a 4-match suspension. The 26-year-old faced the judiciary last night over a tackle on Penrith Panthers halfback Nathan Cleary, which resulted in a compound fracture. The remainder of his ban is likely to be served during the upcoming Rugby League World Cup.
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0: And a good morning to you, and welcome to another Wednesday morning music program on 2MCE. My name is Lawrence. I'll be with you for the next 2 hours with lots and lots of music as usual. So do stay with me, and we'll have variety, variety, the spice of life, as they say.
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1: Good morning, I'm Laura Devoy. All government departments and agencies have been directed to review their cyber systems following the Medicare portal hack. The Home Affairs Department issued the directive, which advises departments to throw away old cyber systems. In a statement, Acting Minister Richard Marles says AI is changing the environment in which we operate at extraordinary speed, and government systems need to keep up. Meantime, an expert in cyberspace law has welcomed the increasing number of local councils who are enforcing rules on AI smart glasses. The products have been banned in some public places by the City of Sydney and other major councils, including Brisbane and Yarra. But disability campaigners say losing access to the technology would be detrimental to Australians with vision loss and or impairment. Speaking to National Radio News, former chair of the Australian Privacy Foundation, David Vail, says smart glasses should be banned everywhere.
2: It's quite possible it's being recorded, who knows where, might be being sent offshore, might last for 2 seconds or it might last for 50 years. They've got no idea where it's going, how long it's being going to be available or how it's going to be used.
1: Friends of an Australian man accused of terrorism offences in Vietnam have criticised his arrest. Authorities say Hiep Tran and another man were arrested after attempting to enter Vietnam illegally. It's alleged they had planned to carry out terrorist activities while in the country. Mr Tran was reportedly a member of the pro-democracy group Viet Tan. His friend, Phong Nguyen, told the ABC the charges were fabricated.
3: The Vietnamese authority has a habit of charging any human rights defenders or anyone who are critical to the government of terrorism charge. And this is a common pattern that we have seen.
1: The Department of Foreign Affairs and Trade said yesterday it was making urgent inquiries with Vietnamese authorities. The Australian Education Union says class sizes in Australian public primary schools remain well above the OECD average. A new report shows Australian teachers spent more hours teaching each year than those in most other countries, and the average class size has not changed in a decade. The Spanish government has approved plans to ban evictions until 2030 as it attempts to deal with a housing crisis. The issue came to a head after an 87-year-old woman was evicted when her rent massively increased. The BBC's Guy Hedgeco is in Madrid's Puerta del Sol, where hundreds of people pitched tents in protest.
4: Well, without a doubt, the case of Mari Carmen Abascal has piled pressure onto the government and onto the political class, protecting people from further evictions until 2030, the automatic extension of rental contracts. Those are some of the things which these activists have been demanding. So it does seem that at least some of their demands have been listened to. Whether they can get approved by Congress on Friday, which is when we expect the vote to take place, is perhaps another matter.
1: Morocco has its first female prime minister. Fatima Zahra El Mansouri's Authenticity and Modernity Party won the most seats in last week's parliamentary elections. She was named PM by King Mohammed VI overnight. She's only the second woman to lead a government in an Arab nation. Turning to sport, in football, Brazil has defeated Australia 4-2 in Brisbane. The visitors opened the scoring in the third minute. The Socceroos scored 2 goals in 5 minutes via Alessandro Chakadi and Connor Metcalf before giving away a penalty just before half-time. Brazil proved too strong in the second half with another 2 goals. Australia now turns its focus to preparing for the Asian Cup, which gets underway in January.
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5: Central Tablelands weather for today. Wednesday, a sunny day, light winds this morning, but becoming northwesterly, 15 to 25 kilometres per hour, then becoming light again this evening. Bathurst looking at the top today of 23, Orange expecting 20 and over on the same, 20. Currently it's sitting on 5 in Bathurst, 8 in Orange and 10 degrees in Oberon. For tomorrow, Thursday, 1st of October, sunny day again. Winds northwest, northeasterly, 15 to 20 k's, becoming light in the early morning, and then becoming north-northwesterly, 15 to 25 kilometres per hour in the during the later morning. The ranges tomorrow, Bathurst 5 overnight, top of 25 tomorrow, Orange expecting 9 to 22, and Oberon 9 to 21, and of course shaping up for a bit of rain starting on Friday and perhaps over the weekend.
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11: 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G'day. Welcome to Wiradjuri Country. Welcome to here, to 2MCE.
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5: Good morning and welcome to TMC's Breakfast through till 9 o'clock this morning. This is Ross with you today. Thank you for joining me. For Wednesday the 30th of September, coming up on the program today, we'll be keeping you updated around the region in arts. This hour we'll hear from the CEO of Lifeline Central West, Steph Robinson. In our second hour, we'll hear from Phoebe Gulliver, who's the CEO of Little River Landcare Group, and also from Doris Rake from Fluoro Friday. We'll check in on the weather from time to time. Of course, our local news comes on the half hour. But to kick off, here is Mental as Anything with Live It Up.

0: Shania Twain, You've Got Away, and before that, Mental as Anything, Live It Up. It's 14 after 7. Yesterday, I spoke with the CEO of Lifeline Central West, Steph Robinson, and we chatted all about the upcoming Ride Blue 2026. Well, one of the most well-known and influential organisations, probably in the country, but certainly in the Central West as well, is Lifeline. And every year they hold a ride for mental health awareness. Now up to its, well, we think fourth or fifth year, but its annual ride anyhow coming up in October. And on the line, I have Steph Robinson, who's CEO at Lifeline Central West, to tell us all about it. Steph, welcome to MCE. Thank you for joining us.
1: Oh, thank you for having me.
0: Our pleasure. Now, Ride Blue is coming up in a few weeks' time and across a number of venues. Tell us all about it.
1: Oh, look, it's such a fabulous event. I love it because it's we have riders from all sorts across New South Wales and the Central West who come together. So whether they're on classic motorcycles or sports bikes or different people all come to support the event. And we love that it's just really inclusive. People come, whether they're individuals or on their own with a club, and they start and they all ride raising awareness for mental health.
0: Right. So the bikes don't matter? They're all types?
1: Bikes don't matter. All types. Probably, petrol bikes would be good, not your bicycles. Right. We cover that in some other events that we've got happening as well, actually. But yes, these are ones, and that we even have sidecars. We have those really classic bikes. Really, it's amazing just to come, actually, even as a bystander and have a look at the bikes that come.
0: I can imagine, yeah, there'd be all sorts of interesting machines.
1: Yes, interesting machines and interesting riders as well.
0: I bet. Yeah. Okay, so we've established that. We'll leave the 2 and 3-wheeler pedal bikes at home for this one. Now, it's on Sunday, 18th of October.
1: That's it. And we're starting from all different locations. We've increase that each year. So this year we've got Mudgee, we've got Cowra, we've got Dubbo, we've got Orange, and we've got Bathurst. And everybody comes together. We basically sort of meet up, have those registrations. Usually at each venue there's a bit of a kickoff chat. We then do a bit of a parade in Bathurst. I led in my 63 Carmen Gear convertible. I led this whole gaggle of motorcycle riders up around a lap of Mount Panorama, how iconic, to start the ride. And then we're all finishing together at Cumnock, where we have a big barbecue. So it's just great that everyone comes from all those different areas, but it's that coming together at Cumnock, which is sort of the end of the day, and there's great things, there's prizes, there's some great conversations, music, and the most important thing, which is gathering together for some connection.
0: Yeah, absolutely. Well, so you start off when 8:30, is that right?
1: Yes, 8:30 for Bathurst. We meet just

0: at the McDonald's car park at the back there.
1: Right.
0: That's where you pay your rego. And look, the really amazing thing about this, it was started by this amazing guy, Steve, who really was part of what we do at Lifeline. He personally was really inspired by it, and he raises this money to support scholarships for our crisis supporters. So every one of our crisis supporters is trained through a nationally accredited program to answer those calls for people in crisis. And he's been able to offer these scholarships and just seen the incredible work that those people then commit to doing on the phones. And so he's a very special human.
1: Yes, he certainly sounds it. And does the ride is financially obviously very viable for you?
0: Right. Yes, look, it's about we very intentionally keep it as a low fee.
1: Yep.
0: But what those fees go towards is then making it that people who, because there is a fee to do all the training, that they don't have to do that. And it recognises somebody's commitment and dedication to becoming a crisis supporter. And, you know, it's quite an honour, I think, to be chosen to have one of those scholarships and, you know, be able to do that work. It's you learn some incredible skills through that training.
1: I can imagine, yeah, certainly would. So I guess to summarise, registration opens at 8:30 a.m. Now, that's in Bathurst. And the rides, but the rides actually depart at 10 a.m.
0: Yes, yep. It takes a little while, and look, and again, I think that's part of the beauty of the day is actually yes, the 8:30 registrations, but then it's a really good opportunity. Everyone, you know, stands around, has a coffee, gets talking, admires each other's bikes, you know, talks about you know, all the different size engines or other strange things that motorcycle enthusiasts talk about. They do that. They get together. They, you know, then all ride out together. And it's a really, I remember last year leading it out, and it was quite emotional seeing, you know, so many people coming to support the day and just some of those stories that people shared about their reasons why they were doing it. And, you know, some of that was because they had lost people to suicide. Some of it was people who themselves struggled with their own mental health, or, you know, all sorts of reasons, other motivation to do that. And just seeing that and hearing it was really a sight to behold.
1: Yeah, I can imagine. And, yeah, there'd be some very personal stories behind many of the participants. Yeah.
0: Absolutely. And I love it because that's the thing that we've got to do. We've got to, like, sharing those stories, and even there are people there who share that they were once in an incredibly dark place, that share with one another that, you know, they got through it and how they got through it, and that they were able to connect with that hope again and get through, and, you know, it's really powerful.
1: Right. Well, the other venue, I'm just sort of looking at where you're going from, but the other departing points are in Cowra, Dubbo, Mudgee, Orange and Parkes. We have quite a listening audience across many of those areas, but particularly at Orange. Do they start at a different time?
0: No, look, it's all similar times. What we recommend to people is have a look on our social media or website, and that will give you those different starting times. Also, a number if you need any further information. You don't have to pre-register. You can just register on the day. And it's, just something to, if we can ask people to spread the news about it. And again, you know, you before said something about if you're in a vehicle. Do you know what? There are people who just drive and they follow, and it might be that they're in a classic car or a hot rod or whatever. Everybody's welcome to be part of the day.
1: Okay, sounds terrific. So you can contribute if you feel like following along.
0: Absolutely.
1: Right. So, Steph, thank you very much for that overview. It sounds like a great day, and I certainly hope you are very successful. I'm sure you will be.
0: Thank you, Ross.
1: So that's the Ride Blue for 2026, being run by Lifeline, in this case Lifeline Central West, starting at Bathurst with rides departing from Cowra, Dubbo, Mudgee, Orange and Parkes as well, and all ending up at Cumnock. Now, the website that you mentioned people can go to, can you tell us what that is?
0: Yes. So just look up Lifeline Central West. .org.au and you will find the details there. We're also on Facebook and Instagram as well. Or you can just pick up the phone and it's 1-300-798-258.
1: Terrific. Okay. Well, that's for Sunday, 18th of October. For people interested, the Ride Blue Mental Health Awareness Ride across the Central West. Steph, thank you very much for being with us. Hope it's a terrific day for you. And thank you for being with us on 2MCE.
0: Thanks, Ross.
1: That was Steph Robinson, CEO at Lifeline Central West.
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0: That was The Babies, Every Time I Think of You. It's 29 after 7. At 7.30 we'll have the local news headlines. But just a community announcement to make you aware of from Bathurst Regional Council. It's for new residents. Welcome lunch. It's being held in November. On Sunday the 1st at Morse Park from 11.30am to 1.30pm. If you're interested in that, please register at bathurstliveinvest.com.au. And now, in a few seconds' time, Peter Hislop with the local news headlines.
1: To MCE Community News, good morning, I'm Peter Hislop. Players, clubs and supporters involved in the Western Women's Rugby League spring competition are pushing to continue it next year. It's understood the State Rugby League body has chosen to end the competition this year. A petition to continue it has already garnered 1,200 signatures. Organiser Kira McCormick says the competition provides professional opportunities to female athletes across the Central West.
2: In regional areas, it's really important that we look at it a little bit different to metropolitan, and despite distance, population size, it really gives all of those girls in that area an opportunity to play the sport that they love and really come together as a community and just enjoy that game together.
1: Transport for New South Wales says it expects delays stretching to an hour on the Chifley Road and Darling Causeway during peak periods over the next two weekends. The long weekend and the Bathurst 1000 are expected to put extra pressure on the detour route. Transport for New South Wales says motorists should stick to the main roads when travelling through Lithgow and leave access for local residents and emergency services if needed. The newly appointed manager of Central West Libraries in the Orange region says she's looking to undertake more community consultation on what communities want from their libraries. Georgina Davidson has managed libraries in Brisbane and Alice Springs. She says it's interesting to see what services have more demand between towns.
3: Each community seems to be really different. I've been out to all the libraries now, which is really, really interesting. And all the communities, they're just so different. So, you know, they'd want different things from their libraries because libraries are something fantastic for everyone just about, and they, reflect their communities.
1: Orange Council is accepting expressions of interest from businesses and venues who are interested in hosting fringe events during next year's Rainbow Festival. For the third year of the festival, highlighting the LGBTIQA+ community, Council says it wants to build a program of events and activities designed to bring people together. Submissions are open on Council's website. A new Bathurst Mental Health Community Initiative will involve locals dressing up in bright colours and getting up at first light. Fluoro Fridays are groups around the state where people can have supportive conversations about their lives. Organiser Doris Rake has lived in other parts of the state and says the groups are helpful for people on their mental health journey.
4: Proven that, you know, mental health can be reduced, like the biggest thing is loneliness, can be reduced by making those connections. Also, by going for a walk, and, you know, the hardest thing sometimes when you're in that state is leaving the house, getting up and getting dressed, you know, say hello to someone or receive a smile on the other end.
1: And if you or anyone you know needs support, call Lifeline on 13 11 14. And that's your 2MCE Community News, supported by the Community Broadcasting Foundation. Find out more at cbf.org.au, and we'll have more in an hour.
0: And a quick check of the Central Tablelands weather for today. Sunny, in a word, and Bathurst looking at the top today of 23, Orange 20 and Oberon also 20. And tomorrow, much the same, Thursday the 1st of October, sunny day again. Bathurst a range overnight, 5 to 25 top tomorrow, Orange 9 to 22 and Oberon 9 to 21. And potentially a bit of rain starting on a Friday, but warming up through the latter part of the week.
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0: The Moody Blues, Your Wildest Dreams. And before that, we had Candy Staten with Young Hearts Run Free. The time is 7:43, and now it's time to hear all about arts in the Central West. Here's Marianne Jakes from Arts Out West.
1: Arts Out West, a roundup of what's happening in the arts around the Central West.
2: Hello, it's Marianne Jakes here from Arts Out West. We're going to head into the galleries today. Orange Regional Gallery have got so many treats for us at the moment, including Here Now, the annual open community exhibition with work by artists from right across this region, showing the best of the best of what's happening at the moment through until the 20th of October. Bathurst Regional Art Gallery have got Nicole Welch's amazing mid-career survey called Image, Time and Landscape. And the works are beautiful. It's so nice to revisit some of these favourites from past exhibitions, all in giant scale. There's a calmness about them. It's a very peaceful gallery to be in at the moment, and it's on through until November at Bathurst Regional Art Gallery. Mutchie Arts Precinct have got something very special, some work by Roy Lichtenstein, which is a pretty big name in the art world. This is on loan from the Australian Government's Sharing the National Collection initiative, and it's on right now through until February next year. If you pop in, you will see his work, Reflections on a Bull. You'll also see the beautiful work by Mutchie artist Sam Payne, done some great landscapes. At Way Out Art Space in Candos, just a little south of Mudgee, Checks and Balances is the new exhibition, and it examines systems of authority and governance through gridded formations. I'm intrigued. Artists Willabelle Grindley Bennett and Hayley Zenner Poynton have used a grid as both methodology and a visual object, and a way of fostering their neurodivergences and allowing critical contemplation of bureaucratic modes of control. I think I need to see this in person. This is on now through until November at Way Out Art Space in Candos. And also in the Mudgee area, the Loft are currently showing work called If Not Now, Then When. It raises awareness of the plight of our beloved fairy wrens. They face extinction within 30 years because of climate change, and this exhibition pays tribute to them. It's on from this Friday through until October at the Loft in Mudgee. Oh, and also Rosnay Agassi in Canoundra have got work called Colourful Kin by a Woodstock artist, Rhys George. He's a Marshu artist and First Nations artist. He works in dot work and colour, and these are quirky dogs, cats, birds and other animals. Check those out at Rosnay in Canoundra through until early November. Lots on the exhibition calendar. Just head to the What's On calendar, click exhibitions, find something in your neck of the woods and go exploring. That's all at centralnsw.com.
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5: For NAIDOC Week this year, we're talking to Gerald Power. And Gerald is the former Deputy Mayor of Orange. Welcome to the show.
6: 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It's great to be here with you today.
7: We're here at 2MCE FM. We love knowing what's going on in the local community. And there's always plenty of variety. How about Campbell's River Paddock Walks, courtesy of the Little River Landcare Group? And their CEO, Phoebe Gulliver, is here with us today to talk all about it. Phoebe, how are you?
8: Oh, thank you very much, Doc, for having me. 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
9: Joining me today, I have Cecily Knowles, Public Engagement and Education Officer of the Orange Regional Gallery. 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
9: On 2MCE, we like to catch up with the local libraries and see what's happening in the Bathurst community. On the line with me, I have Collections and Technology Officer Shane Summerton to tell us all the details. How are you going today, Shane?
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It was Foreigner, Waiting for a Girl Like You. And before that, we had Sheryl Crow, The First Cut is the Deepest. It's 3 minutes to eight. At 8 o'clock, we have national news. After eight, in the second hour, we'll be hearing from Phoebe Gulliver from Little River Landcare Group about the upcoming Dog Rocks Paddock Walk. And then a little later in the hour, we'll hear from Doris Rake regarding Fluoro Friday. And, of course, some more music right across the hour. But to take us up to news time at 8, here's a new release from Nothing But Thieves, number 5.

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1: Good morning, I'm Laura Devoy. Government departments have been ordered to fast-track throwing away old cyber systems to mobilise against malicious artificial intelligence. The directive from the Home Affairs Department to start a rapid stocktake and refresh comes days after a Medicare portal became the first known Australian government system to fall victim to an AI hack. In a statement, Acting Minister Richard Marles says AI is changing the environment in which we operate at extraordinary speed and government systems need to keep up. Passengers have been locked out of the rear carriages of all Tangara trains in Sydney. Transport Minister John Graham says it's in response to misbehaviour, including train surfing and vandalism. He told the ABC it's a big step, but such incidents disrupt the whole network.
2: It's one we don't want to take, but reliability is our number one focus.
1: The policy will remain in place for the duration of the school holidays, including on Sunday when extra services will run due to the NRL Grand Final. Three people will front court today, charged over an alleged mistaken identity murder in Sydney. Police say the wrong home was targeted in a home invasion earlier this month. Two men, aged 22 and 23, and a 16-year-old boy were arrested in the New South Wales Riverina yesterday and have been charged with murder and other offences. Police will allege the males entered the home and confronted the 23-year-old man before he was fatally shot. Two other teenage boys previously charged remain before the courts. An excavator will be brought in to remove a whale carcass from a beach in Perth. Estimated to weigh more than 30 tonnes, the carcass has attracted hordes of curious onlookers since it was spotted on City Beach on Monday. Sharks have also been lurking and the beach remains closed. The Town of Cambridge Council says an excavator will be brought in this morning to start the removal operation. An exclusion zone will be put in place for the duration of the operation. Estonia has accused Russia of sabotage after an arson attack on a defence company which supplies unmanned vehicles to Ukraine. The Estonian foreign minister says the fire at the robotics firm last month was ordered by the Russian security services as part of a broader campaign to weaken support for Ukraine. But Margus Sakhna says it would have the opposite effect. Kremlin spokesman Dmitry Peskov says the accusations were false.
3: Such statements are baseless, ill-considered, bear no relation whatsoever to reality and lack any form of reasoning. As such, we cannot and will not take such statements seriously.
1: That audio from the BBC. Australians are being encouraged to put one foot forward this month for better mental health. The campaign invites people to walk, run or move and raise funds for research and programs that support the one in five Australians who experience mental illness each year. Tamara Aiken from the Black Dog Institute says research shows a link between regular exercise and reduced symptoms of depression.
4: Spring is also now the perfect time to get that habit kick-started again. The days, they feel a little bit longer because of daylight savings. They feel a little bit lighter due to the warm weather. So something as simple as getting outside and going for a walk more can really make a big, meaningful difference.
1: Turning to sport, Newcastle Knights hooker Phoenix Crosland will miss the NRL Grand Final after being handed a four-match suspension. The 26-year-old faced the judiciary last night over a tackle on Penrith Panthers halfback Nathan Cleary, which resulted in a compound fracture. The remainder of his ban is likely to be served during the upcoming Rugby League World Cup.
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5: Taking the Central Tablelands weather for today, Wednesday, a sunny day, light winds becoming northwesterly, 15 to 25 kilometres per hour during the morning, and then becoming light again this evening. Bathurst looking at the top today of 23, Orange and Oberon both expecting 20 degrees. Currently it's sitting on 9 in Bathurst, it's 12 in both Orange and Oberon. For tomorrow, Thursday, 1st of October, a sunny day. Winds will be northwest to northeasterly, 15 to 20 kilometres per hour, becoming light during the morning and then becoming northwesterly, 15 to 25 kilometres per hour later in the morning. The Rangers Bathurst 5 overnight, top of 25 tomorrow. Orange 9 tonight and a top of 22 tomorrow. Oberon similar, 9 to a top of 21.
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5: Hello and welcome back to the second hour of 2MCE Breakfast for Wednesday, 30th of September. You're with Ross this morning. Hope you're having a great morning. During this hour we'll check up on the local news. That'll be up at 8.30. And also a quick weather update. We'll be hearing shortly from Phoebe Gulliver, CEO of the Little River Landcare Group. And a little later in the hour, we'll hear from Doris Rake from Fluoro Friday. But some great music as well. And to kick us off this hour, here's Status Quo, Whatever You Want.

0: Laura Branigan with T-R-M-O, and before that, Status Quo, Whatever You Want. It's a quarter past eight. Yesterday, I caught up with Phoebe Gulliver, CEO of Little River Land Care Group, and we were discussing their Dog Rocks paddock walk.
1: Well, here at 2MCE, we like to keep on top of all things environmental as best we can, and coming up is an interesting day out or a morning out. It's a paddock walk out at Dog Rocks, and it's being run by the Little River Landcare Group. On 2MC, I have the CEO of the Little River Landcare Group, Phoebe Gulliver. Phoebe, thank you for joining us on 2MCE.
2: Oh, thank you very much for having me.
1: Good, it's our pleasure. Now, you've got a paddock walk coming up at Dog Rocks, I believe.
2: Yes, we do. So on the 6th of October, it's a paddock walk from 9:30 to 12:30. And it's having a look at a potential environmental planting project site. And it's really looking at how landholders might take advantage of the carbon projects that are available and look at the carbon sequestration potential of this property at Dog Rocks, and also we'll be able to run landholder reports where they can look at the carbon sequestration potential of their own properties.
1: Right, so it's comparing, I guess, what they would normally do compared to this method.
2: Yeah, that's exactly right. So we've got some modelling data of the Campbells River catchment area, which looks at the normal returns on a grazing system, and then we've modelled out data with the various carbon rates to model out what the potential returns are with the carbon project. So people can come along and really see what their current returns are and then compare that to the carbon returns. And we're particularly focusing on the Campbells River area because the carbon levels are actually really high and potentially, you know, they're three or four times that of grazing. So it might be a really good opportunity to take advantage of and fit into your, you know, current system, or at least have a look at how it might fit into, you know, your normal sort of farm business operation.
1: Right. And so when you mentioned the carbon levels at Dog Rocks are higher than, is it higher than everywhere else?
2: It's definitely a hot spot.
1: Right.
2: It's definitely a hot spot within New South Wales, sort of along that sort of eastern seaboard is generally quite high. But, yeah, this, you know, it's certainly an interesting area. And we've got our, you know, sort of, helping us because they're sort of consultants in this space, and so, you know, we're not really saying whether you should or shouldn't register a project. We're really just looking at the

0: opportunity, and we can be quite specific and have quite specific data on individual properties. So it's really just looking at it and going into some detail about, you know, what is it? What are these carbon projects and how are they run and what are the risks and what are the opportunities? Really trying to, clarify some of that information. It's quite a complicated space. So really trying to clarify some of that information for producers so that they can, you know, make an informed decision as to whether or not an environmental planting project might fit in their, within their sort of farm business.
1: Yeah, okay. No, I think that sounds like a very good idea. At least you're providing them with facts and figures, not just opinions, and then they do their comparisons based on something real, I guess.
0: Yeah, that's right. And you know, I've mentioned already it's pretty complicated, and having, you know, people there that can, you know, answer those sort of tricky questions, go into some real detail, you know, it's just a great opportunity to take advantage of, because whether you do or whether you don't want to participate in a potential carbon project, at least you're getting really sort of up-to-date current information and you can make an informed decision.
1: All right. No, that sounds like a terrific idea. Well, now, you mentioned it's Tuesday the 6th of October.
0: Yep, that's correct. From 9:30 to 12:30, you can contact myself at the Little River Landcare office or email me ceo@littleriverlandcare.com.au to RSVP or to get some more information. And, yeah, it'll be a paddock walk. We'll have some morning tea and have a look at, you know, how you set up a project, what's involved, you know, what sort of tree species, you know, need to be planted, which would all be endemic to the area, and, you know, how to really create a successful project.
1: Okay, great. But I notice also that Little River Landcare is looking for some land managers to participate in the training program.
0: Yeah, that's right. So we've got training workshops that we'll deliver in early 2027. And at the end of that training program, there's an opportunity within this project for five projects to be registered that would be fully funded through this program, which is a great opportunity. So, you know, if you're interested at all, come along on the day, on the 6th, or message me if you can't make the 6th and you still would like some more information or would like to participate in the training programs in 2027. But I'll have lots of information on our website.
1: Okay, terrific. Well, we might then give people the contact details again if that's got some interest to you, to listeners out there. The paddock walk, as Phoebe mentioned, is on Tuesday the 6th of October. It's at 1325 Swallows Nest Road at Dog Rocks from 9:30 a.m. to 12:30 p.m. Includes morning tea and or lunch. If you want more information on the day or any of the items which Phoebe's mentioned, ceo@littleriverlandcare.com.au is the email, or Phoebe's number is 0401 376 209. 0401 376 209. Now, have I got that covered?
0: Yeah, that's fantastic. Thank you so much. And, yeah, just, you know, feel free, even if you can't make the event, to give me a ring and I can send you some more information, or we can chat about what's involved with the project. But it's a great opportunity and we're hoping that lots of people will come along and take advantage of it.
1: Yep, sounds like a great day and a very interesting one as well. So, Phoebe, thank you very much for being with us on 2MCE, and good luck with the day on the 6th.
0: Thank you very much for having me. I really appreciate it.
1: It's our pleasure. 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

0: Four Non Blondes with What's Up. It's just coming up now to 8:30, and it's time for Peter Hislop and local news.
1: 2MCE Community News. Good morning, I'm Peter Hislop. Long delays on the Darling Causeway and Chifley Road are expected over the long weekend and Bathurst 1000, with up to an hour's wait in peak periods over both weekends. Transport for New South Wales says it may close local roads in Lithgow to keep them clear for local traffic, with Sydney Trains to run additional services on the Blue Mountains line. Motorists are being asked to plan ahead. A grassroots community effort is pushing to overturn a decision by the Rugby League state body to discontinue the Western Women's Rugby League competition next year. Advocates say the competition provides opportunities for women and girls from under-12s through to the Women's Opens. Organiser Kira McCormick says it's important to preserve the competition.
2: There's not currently any other competitions that offer the same kind of opportunities as the Western Women's Rugby League, and so we're really asking the question of why would you remove an established thriving competition where there isn't something that exists to offer those same opportunities.
1: The Bathurst branch of the Country Women's Association is preparing for its driver reviver stall ahead of the long weekend at Alan Morse Park. From Friday through to Monday, tea, coffee and biscuits will be free in a bid to encourage drivers to stop and take a break before continuing their journey. President Lynn Chapman says the stalls can reduce fatigue and accidents from driving tired.
3: Very aware of the terrible road tragedies that happen on our country roads. So we hope that having this available will support people to stop, have a break and not be too tired or too stressed or, yeah, just have some time away from the wheel, away from the car.
1: A shark cage group is starting in Oberon from October 13 for women who have experienced domestic violence, facilitated by the Orange Local Aboriginal Land Council. The group focuses on identifying healthy relationships, setting boundaries and recognising abusive behaviours. The group will be held at the Oberon Library over 6 weeks. And if you or anyone you know needs help, call 1-800-RESPECT on 1-800-737-732. A new Bathurst community group supporting mental health will start gathering at the Macquarie River on Fridays at First Light for walks and conversations. Fluoro Fridays involve people dressing up in bright colours and helping each other through life's challenges. Organiser Doris Rake says it's a helpful and supportive environment.
4: Seems to be the same things that happen. 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You can share about good things that are happening in your life or what you're looking forward to.
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0: And a quick check of the Central Tablelands weather. For today, Wednesday, a sunny day. Bathurst looking at the top today of 23. Orange and Oberon both expecting 20. And for tomorrow, Thursday, a sunny day again. Light winds pretty much across the day. And Bathurst a range of 5 to 25. Orange 9 to 22. And Oberon 9 to 21.
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0: Dido with White Flag. And before that, we had Smokey, Lay Back in the Arms of Someone. The time is 8:42. You may have noticed in the local news, Peter Hislop speaking with Doris Rake from Fluoro Friday. Well, here is the full extent of that interview.
1: You're listening to 2MCE. Peter Hislop here with you. And just to let you know, this conversation does include discussions about mental health and eating disorders. And if you or anyone you know needs help now, you can call Lifeline on 13 11 14. Well, we all know movement and community connection helps people who need support with their mental health. And there's a new initiative looking to provide a new space for that support. Doris is starting a Fluoro Friday group in Bathurst, and it's all about wearing bright colours and showing support for one another. Thanks for your time, Doris. You're looking to start this here, but there are other groups around the state, aren't there?
2: Yes, they started in 2013, and it's all about initiative with, well, originally SURF and mental health awareness, but it obviously can be adapted, so I've adapted it to River and mental health awareness.
1: Mm. And what does the Fluoro kind of vibe represent? What sort of messages does that send on a Friday morning?
2: Yeah, so it's wearing bright colours, standing out to other community members, obviously, that are walking past, and putting smiles on people's faces. So we do a lot of events where, like Fluoro Friday might do, go out in the community. We're part of Dancing with the Stars in Woolgoolga, and we all support, you know, our participants be a part of Dancing with the Stars. So we supported her. You know, we have a Fluoro Friday table. We have an open table where if you go out on a weekend, you know that you're a part of a group. If you're on your own and you walk into an establishment, you know you can sit at that group. So, yeah, it's very community-oriented and, it forms a great part of a great friendship with lots of people.
1: Yeah, and I guess there's those two elements, isn't it? Friendship and getting to know people, but also movement and exercise and how that can be positive for mental health.
2: Oh, absolutely. So I've already reached out on Facebook, on Bus My Town, for people who do anything with wellbeing, like yoga, tapping, meditation, to some of our events to show a little bit of what they're about as well, which promotes their business, which is great.
1: And you've spoken on different things, including mental health and maintaining that mental health as we age. What kinds of things does getting out into the community and just doing simple things like walks, how does that support mental health?
2: Yeah, so, I mean, this is proven that, you know, mental health can be reduced. Like, the biggest thing is loneliness. Mm. So it can be reduced by making those connections. Also, by going for a walk, and, you know, the hardest thing sometimes when you're in that state is leaving the house, getting up and getting dressed, and being able to get out of your environment and, you know, say hello to someone or receive a smile on the other end. Like, I've experienced mental health myself and I was in a pretty bad state, so I hit rock bottom very hard.
1: A lot of people would have that experience, wouldn't it, who have struggled with mental health and have struggled with having that connection with people and not having many people to talk to.
2: Absolutely, and like all my talks that I do on mental health and masterclasses, like that's what happens. Like there's different ways that you get to mental illness, but it seems to be the same things that happen. You know, you withdraw from society, your work's affected, you push your family and friends away, so you become very isolated and feel like, you know, there's no way out. You know, Fluoro Friday is a way where you can come, know that you're safe to share your story. It's not just about, you know, if you're going through a tough time, like you can share about good things that are happening in your life or what you're looking forward to. So it's a really good vibe.
1: On your journey, Doris, I was wondering if you're happy to share what kinds of things supported you in your mental health journey and really gave you, I guess, hope for the future and for your own mental health journey.
2: Absolutely. So I suffered anorexia in my late 30s and I had 8 years of in and out of hospital, eating disorder clinics, mental health, and it took its toll on my family and friends. They all actually walked away. I had a handful of friends, but I had no family. My last admission was the beginning of COVID. So I lost my job. I was working in hospitality as a chef. I had nowhere to live because I'd spent 4 months in an eating disorder clinic. So I gave up my rental. I had no family talking to me. So and like obviously the bubble was out there, so you weren't allowed to go out and you know, do your exercises and be with people. So it was really difficult. And what got me through is a handful of people that stuck by me, but also getting involved in community. So I started doing Girl Guides, and I started doing, it's called Rise, so it was soccer for refugees, and just going and preparing their breakfast. And then I started to feel that need again, like I was needed, so I had a purpose again. And yeah, it obviously built up from there. And yeah, I found my new circle of friends and family.
1: Yeah. That's a great story. Thank you so much for sharing that, Doris. And I'm sure there'll be many people on similar paths who'll be looking for that support. So how can people find out about Fluoro Friday and what are some of those details?
2: Yeah, so Fluoro Friday is traditionally held with Sunrise. So we're going to do it at 6:30. I know in Bathurst it may change to later in wintertime. But, so we're going to meet at Maggie's Cafe, or just across from Maggie's Cafe, at 6:30 a.m. on a Friday morning. I'm still working out the logistics of coffee, trying to see if, because the coffee's not open there, but maybe go across the road to the information centre or have a coffee van reach out. And coffee and breakfast for people who can stay. And anyone who has, like I said, has any wellness businesses or individuals that do anything to help mental health, reach out so they can be invited as a guest. Yeah, so we hope to get a big crowd happening. And down the track, we do things like random acts of kindness, where we just hand out kindness quotes or cards in the street. We do Are You Okay Day. So it becomes a whole community group.
1: Sounds like a great initiative. Thanks so much, Doris, for speaking with 2MCE.
2: Thank you.
3: Learn the signs of stroke and know how to act fast. 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Has their face drooped? A is for arms. Can they lift both arms? S is for speech. Is their speech slurred? Do they understand you? T is for time. Call 000. Time is critical.
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of a Supertramp. Give a little bit, and the time is 6 minutes to 9 o'clock. At nine, we'll have national radio news, and of course, some great shows following on after the news across the morning and across the day. Of course, after the news at nine, stick around for morning music with Lawrence, and then that is followed at 11 by the Bathurst Seymour Show again with Lawrence. And at 12 noon, we've got the Talking Newspaper today with Donald and Harry. Of course, plenty of great shows across the afternoon and evening. You can go to our website, 2mce.org, or you can head to the Community Radio Plus app, just CR Plus, wherever you get your apps from. But this has been Ross for breakfast this morning. Thank you for your company. Hope you've enjoyed the program. And to take us up to news time at nine, here's Fergal Sharkey, A Good Heart.

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1: Good morning, I'm Laura Devoy. US President Donald Trump says artificial intelligence companies have agreed to police themselves. Representatives of Google, Anthropic, Meta, OpenAI, NVIDIA and xAI signed an accord in Washington this morning. It suggests companies implement four layers of controls and audits and meet regularly to establish standards and best practices. Mr. Trump has previously dismissed concerns about AI as a hoax. An expert in cyberspace law and policy is strongly warning against the continued use of AI smart glasses. The items have been banned in some public places by various local councils, including the City of Sydney. Disability campaigners say losing access to the technology would be detrimental to Australians with vision loss and/or impairment. Former chair of the Australian Privacy Foundation, David Vale, has told National Radio News individuals have no control over how their image is being used.
2: It might just be used for making a deep fake, nudified, dirty picture of somebody, sort of intimate images without consent sort of thing. That's a criminal offence that we created for when humans do this. But it might be also being fed into, you know, a gigantic database.
1: Senator David Shoebridge has confirmed he'll contest the Greens' leadership. The party is expected to meet today to decide on a new leader following the resignation of Larissa Waters. Senators Maureen Faruqi and Sarah Hanson-Young confirmed their candidacy yesterday. Senator Shoebridge says he'll run on a ticket with Steph Hodgkins-May. Nick McKim has teamed up with Senator Faruqi. There are 11 members of the Australian Greens in federal parliament, one in the lower house and 10 in the Senate. The next stage of the Melbourne Airport rail link is set to be announced today. Work is set to begin within weeks. The first stage, which involves the construction of the Sunshine Superhub and two new stations, is expected to be completed in 2030. Researchers say honeybee silk could be used to make wound dressings. Honeybee silk is a naturally occurring protein material but can be manufactured in a lab, which allows researchers to modify the protein sequence and potentially introduce new features into the materials. The CSIRO and Adelaide University found the film gradually broke down in the wound rather than remaining as a permanent material, which could potentially reduce the need to remove a dressing and disturb delicate new tissue. An estimated 450,000 Australians suffer from chronic wounds each year. King Mohammed VI has appointed Fatima Azara El Mansouri as Morocco's first female prime minister after her centrist party won the most votes in last week's parliamentary election. The BBC's Sebastian Usher reports.
3: Fatima Azara El Mansouri has joined an exclusive club as she becomes only the second woman ever to be appointed head of government in the Arab world. She's been a prominent political figure in Morocco for a number of years as mayor of Marrakesh and housing minister in the previous government. But she'll have to build a coalition as her Authenticity and Modernity party may have won the largest share of votes in last week's election, but still fell far short of a majority. The election saw a low turnout, with Moroccans angry and frustrated over lack of jobs and failing health and education sectors.
1: Turning to sport, in football, Brazil has defeated Australia 4-2 in Brisbane. The visitors opened the scoring in the third minute. The Socceroos scored two goals in 5 minutes via Alessandro Chicardi and Connor Metcalf before giving away a penalty just before half-time. Brazil proved too strong in the second half with another two goals. Australia now turns its focus to preparing for the Asian Cup, which gets underway in January.
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4: And a big thank you to the news team. They'll be back on the top of the hour all through the day. We have the Central Tablelands weather forecast for today, September the 30th. It's a Wednesday, of course. It's We are expecting a sunny day with morning frost in the south. Winds north to northwesterly. Temperatures reaching up to 27 degrees. And the wind is reported to be travelling at about 14 kilometres per hour. There's a UV index recommendation here to protect yourself from the sun, of course, and the index is up to 8, which is very high on the scale. For Bathurst, a sunny day predicted as well, with light winds, north to northwest, 15 to 25 kilometres per hour, and a top temperature predicted for Bathurst, 22 degrees. The UV index, of course, is applicable there as well, with a very high 8 on the scale. For the coloured city orange, mostly sunny day predicted, with light winds north to northwest as well, 16 to 24 kilometres per hour, and a top temperature predicted for orange around the 20 degree mark for today. UV index, of course, is predicted there for the coloured city as well.
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7: 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It is an important day then for the radio audience of Orange that now they will at last have access to these and indeed many other programs. It is therefore with a great deal of pleasure that I declare open officially the 2MCE Orange Translator.
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And good morning to you, and welcome to another Wednesday morning music program on 2MCE. Lawrence sitting in the hot seat, taking you through till 11, and we're going to have lots and lots of music featuring who are we featuring? Oh, we're going to feature Aretha Franklin today on the program. American singer. Always had the name of Queen of Soul. I was just trying to remember that. No longer with us, but she left a legacy of fine music. So we're going to play some of her music as the Wednesday morning music program progresses. Having said that, let's start off with a little bit of Aretha Franklin, and this is a Beatles number from Lennon and McCartney. This is Eleanor Rigby.

0: And there we go, starting off today's program on Wednesday Morning Music. We had, and we're featuring Aretha Franklin, Eleanor Rigby. All right, we'll be playing more of her music as the program progresses. Meantime, this is El Martino and Volare.
1: Sometimes the world is a valley of heartaches and tears.

Agrezzi, El Martino, with Volare. Volare, all right. Okay, let's move along with more music from the Wednesday morning music program, of course. This is Doris Day with Pillow Talk. From the movie of the same name.

0: boy. There must.
1: Yeah, I think there was a boy for her, or a man, I should say. I think Rock Hudson was her leading man, and Doris Day was the leading lady, of course, for that movie, Pillow Talk. I think Tony Randall might have been in that as well. All right, let's move on, shall we? This is The Four Aces, and there is a tavern in the town. Hopefully we can get a nice cold beer there.
2: Yeehaw!

Four Aces there with There's a Tavern. There's a tavern in the town somewhere or other. All right, you're listening to the Wednesday Morning Music Program. And this is Andy Williams, Try to Remember.

Wowee, what a big finish that was. And that actually was Peter Gunn, Henry Mancini and his orchestra with the theme from Peter Gunn. And it was a very popular TV series back in the day, around about 1958, 59, somewhere around about that time. And a private detective, Craig Stevens, played the part. Peter Gunn was the private detective. And there was a series of movies. So there's one movie in particular about Peter Gunn, and that was the title of the movie back in the late 80s. And I think the Soul Brothers, Soul Brothers did a version of that as well as a theme for their movie. All right. The Bellamy Brothers, I think it was. Something like that anyway. You are listening to the Wednesday Morning Music program on 2MCE, and we've got a community announcement here. We're here for everybody is the main theme. It's the next Women's Health Clinic at Orange Community Health in Kite Street, and it's on the third Friday of every month. 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So from puberty to menopause and beyond, to book at Orange, call 6393 4800. So that's 6393 4800. And this is put out by the Western New South Wales Health, local health district. So everyone's invited to that particular clinic, as I said before, in Kite Street, third Friday of every month. All right, so a great service. Having said that, let's have something from Aretha Franklin, our feature artist for today on the Wednesday Morning Music program. This is Aretha Franklin with Say a Little Prayer for Me.

Yes, the old banjo there. Haven't heard that for a while. The man with the banjo, the Ames Brothers, on the Wednesday morning music program. And we're featuring Aretha Franklin, and we'll be playing another one of her songs shortly. All right, what have we got next? We've got America with Lonely People.

Here we go with America. America. The singing trio. All right. Let's move along on the Wednesday morning music program with, let's see, I think we might have something from Rod Stewart. And this comes out of the 1970, early 70s, Maggie May.

And there we go with Rocking Rod, who's now a crooner instead of a rocker. So with, what was the name, Maggie May was that particular song. We're going to feature, or we are featuring, Aretha Franklin today on the Wednesday Morning Music program. And she's our feature artist, American soul singer, and always has been dubbed as the Queen of Soul, and no longer with us, as I said before, but still we're playing her music, and she was a great, great talent, of course. This is Aretha Franklin with a little help from George Michael, and I knew you were waiting for me.

A beautiful little song there from Celtic Women. Send me a song. Well, we've certainly done that this morning. And more music on the Wednesday Morning Music program. This is one of their very own, leading us up to the news in a few minutes' time. Casey Donovan with Listen With Your Heart.

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1: Good morning, I'm Laura Devoy. Artificial intelligence companies in the US will be responsible for policing themselves as part of a new agreement with the White House. Representatives of Google, Anthropic, Meta, OpenAI, NVIDIA and xAI met with US President Donald Trump this morning. The accord suggests companies implement four layers of controls and audits and meet regularly to establish standards and best practices. Mr. Trump says there will be no laws governing what he calls superintelligence.
2: Well, there's a belief that there should be tremendous self-regulation, and we automatically have regulation with the Department of Justice, the FBI, all of that. But the self-regulation is very important. It is an unbelievable feeling in this room. It's sort of a feeling of love for our country, and they want to do the right thing.
1: Mr. Trump has previously dismissed concerns about AI as a hoax. The wife of an Australian man accused of terrorism offences in Vietnam says she's being kept in the dark about her husband's arrest. Authorities say Hiep Tran and another man were arrested after attempting to enter Vietnam illegally. It's alleged they had planned to carry out terrorist activities while in the country. They were members of the pro-democracy group Viet Tan, who says the charges were fabricated. Mr. Tran's wife, Chloe Deng, told the ABC she's very worried for his safety.
3: All I do is just sit in the dark and wait. Like, it really hard for me.
1: The Department of Foreign Affairs and Trade said yesterday it was making urgent inquiries with Vietnamese authorities. Efforts to remove a whale carcass from a Perth beach will begin today. Estimated to weigh more than 30 tonnes, the carcass has attracted hordes of curious onlookers since it washed up on City Beach on Monday. Sharks have also been lurking and the beach remains closed. The Town of Cambridge Council says an excavator will be brought in this morning. An exclusion zone will be put in place for the duration of the operation. The University of Melbourne was the highest Australian tertiary institution in the latest Times Higher Education World Rankings. It was equal 34th, up three places from last year. The University of Sydney, Monash University, the University of Queensland, the Australian National University and Adelaide University were the other top-performing Australian institutions. The UK's University of Oxford topped the list. Australian scientists are calling for a multi-million dollar international effort to investigate what's described as the last unexplored place in Antarctica. Researchers issued the call today, saying little was known about the vast Wilkes subglacial basin and models could not reliably predict when major ice loss could occur. They say Australia could lead the study due to its proximity to the basin, but no nation should undertake the research alone. English Premier League club Manchester City has been found guilty of breaching financial rules over nine seasons. It's also been accused of arranging sham contracts, the BBC's Laura Scott reports.
4: A redacted 40-page report from the Independent Commission said the club set up a disguised funding scheme whereby sponsors were only required to pay a portion of the relevant fees and the rest was funded by City's owner, Abu Dhabi United Group. It is said the purpose of these schemes was found to have been to artificially inflate the club's revenues and reduce its costs. Manchester City issued a statement saying it was surprised and disappointed by the opinion of the Commission and that it was innocent of the accusations made by the Premier League.
1: And in swimming, day two of the Australian Short Course Championships is about to get underway in Sydney. Lani Pallister and Sam Short were among those who won national titles yesterday.
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5: And a big thank you to the news team. They'll be back on the top of the hour at 11 and all through the day as well, of course. This is Central Tablelands weather forecast for today, September the 30th, and it's Wednesday. Sunny day predicted with the morning frost in the south, winds north to northwesterly, temperatures reaching between 21 and 27 degrees, and that wind northwesterly is 14 kilometres per hour. UV index is very high on number 8, so I do... take your sun precautions and put on a hat or an umbrella or keep out of the direct sunlight.